0: priests or bishops, you know, there's like there's different titleage that gets assigned.
1: Yeah.
0: So for a bishop might be called either, you know, Bishop Daniel, or they might be called Excellency. A priest is father. A deacon is just usually deacon. You know, with deacons, and we can get into this if you want, there's the most amount of misunderstanding and confusion. So I never complain when people call me either Charlie or deacon, or sometimes they call me father and that's wrong. I just, my policy has been don't correct anybody. So just whatever they say is cool. You know what I mean?
1: Is it ever Deacon Charlie, or is it just either deacon or Charlie? Okay.
0: No, it's Deacon Charlie is what it should be, what it ought to be. But you know, sometimes people just say Charlie, or sometimes people will say Father incorrectly because they see me at Mass and I'm wearing vestments and they don't kind of get the nuance.
1: I want to be respectful to it. So yeah, Deacon Charlie sounds great.
0: Well, I appreciate that. It's actually part of a much more, a really interesting conversation, nothing to do with entertainment, which of course is what I think we'll probably dive into the most, but there's a ton of that order of the clergy was reinstated in the early 70s in this country. I mean, it's an ancient order. We see it in the Book of Acts. Obviously, it's nothing new. It's from the very beginning of Christian history. But it had been essentially a stepping stone to the priesthood for the vast majority of the church's history. And it was recovered as a permanent order. So it's not invented. It was recovered as a permanent order after the Second Vatican Council. And since then, which in church ages, like 60 years is nothing, you know. But since then, there's been like just a lot of really honest questions, misunderstanding, like what is this? What makes it different than the priest? You know, how? So even other clergy, honestly, half the time are confused about the diaconate. So it's a particular area of interest of mine, obviously. But anyway, there's a rich vein of potential theological conversation there to explore.
1: Yes.
0: But anyway, great privilege to have you on, man. I've been looking forward to it. And, you know, for folks who obviously, any folks who may not know you just off the bat, you're a creator, showrunner, executive producer of the Tuttle Twins. You're also a co-founder of what is now Angel Studios, and we could talk a little bit of the chronology of how that came to be. And you've got this super interesting background that has led you to a bunch of different places. And so, yeah, it's really great to have you here. And particularly, you're the first LDS guest, by the way, that we've ever had on the show. So you're also breaking ground.
1: So don't screw it up.
0: Don't mess it up.
1: Maybe like, don't use that word. Maybe don't mess it up. Right.
0: Awesome. Well, that's actually a good question. So talk about that just real quick, because you know, with the LDS, there's also some questions about terminology. And you know, I know that I believe a previous one of the presidents of the LDS, you know, talked about the word Mormon or Mormonism. Like, what is the right way to think about it? How should we think about it in the Catholic world?
1: The right way to refer to us as members. I think saying that you're LDS is probably preferred at this point if you're going to use the shortened term. So for Latter-day Saints, so I'm a member of the Church of Jesus Christ of Latter-day Saints, and that's a giant mouthful, right? Sometimes we refer to it as I'm a member of the Church of Jesus Christ. For a shorter version, usually the Latter-day Saint terminology is used to distinguish from the saints of, you know, the Bible times, for example, right? That it's the Church of Jesus Christ. We believe it's the Church of Jesus Christ of the latter days, and so that's what makes us Latter-day Saints. And obviously, our belief with saints is going to very different. It's going to be quite different from, I'm sure, you know, Catholic theology. And so I don't know that we need to dive into any of that. But essentially, a saint is someone that's just trying to follow Jesus Christ, right? It's someone that's trying to be a disciple of trying to be more like him, trying to live by his teachings. That's the way that we think of saints, not as any kind of perfect person or anything like that, as much as just someone that's trying to follow him and that, you know, is saved by Christ ultimately through his blood and in a relationship with him. that makes sense. Mm. So
0: yeah, it for sure does.
1: I mean, Mormon is the term that we're trying to overall get away from. I don't get offended when people call me Mormon. It doesn't, like, it's not offensive in any way, but it's also nice, you know, when people try to go out of their way of like, oh, how do you want to be referred to? Yeah, you're a Latter-day Saint or you're LDS. That's just fine. Or you're a member of the Church of Jesus Christ of Latter-day Saints, if you want to be very, very technical with it. And that is nice to say, because it is nice to bring Christ's name into it, which is very important to us. So, but I'll take any of it, to be honest, but just to give you a little bit of background there. In the past, the Mormon thing was used very derogatorily in the early days of the church. And then, and for those that don't know, you know, the church was started in 1830. And so in the early pioneer days, they got referred to as Mormons for believing in the Book of Mormon. So we believe in the Bible. We believe it to be the Word of God, just like all of Christianity does. But we have additional books of Scripture. The Book of Mormon, just like the Old Testament, it's a testament of Jesus Christ. The New Testament is a testament of Jesus Christ. The Book of Mormon is another testament of Jesus Christ. So they all kind of point to the same thing. So we have additional Scripture, but that's where the term Mormon came from. It kind of stuck for a while. The church embraced it for a while. Now for a time, they were like, you know what? Let's get away from the Mormon thing, because it kind of sidesteps the name of Jesus Christ. And that's really where our focus is. It's not on Mormon. Our focus is on Jesus, our relationship with Him. He's our Savior. He's our Redeemer. He will come again. The Mormon thing is interesting and it's relevant, but it is not ultimately the focus of our faith. And so that's why the move away from using the Mormon terminology has been a focus of, like, our lives are dedicated and focused on Jesus Christ Himself.
0: Yeah, and I think that kind of development, I mean, that's where there are some similarities. I know if you get super deep on the theological side, some of the differences start to show, but the development of ideas, the development of doctrine, the development of stances, positionings, those are things that are very well known in the Catholic world, and there's different emphasis. There's a different emphasis for what's true has always been true, but, right, you know, our standpoint is the Holy Spirit emphasizes certain things at certain times for certain reasons. And so that idea of development and what still remains true and nevertheless is less emphasized is something that at least an informed Catholic ought to know and not be suspicious of. I know there's differences in the theology.
1: Same for Latter-day Saints. Uh-huh. Yeah. Very similar thinking in that way. Uh-huh.
0: Yeah, 100%. Well, I mean, how did a little bit about your background? I'd love for you to just share a bit of this journey. I'm particularly interested in how your faith has shown up in that journey and maybe inflection points along the way of, like, where you're like, hey, you did that kind of all in moment and decided, you know, you're going to go into this. By way of example, you know, my background in media has been really specific secular media for a long time, at big kind of blue chip secular media brands. And then for the last, you know, 8-9 years, more in an independent capacity, very oriented to Catholic media and that kind of thing. And so my kind of all in moment happened somewhere along that timeline where I was like, hey, I'm just going to dive into this thing. So with regard to those kind of moments of inflection, I'd love for you to share a little bit about that journey. And maybe we can kind of use that as a way to branch off into tributaries, including what you're up to now and Tuttle Twins and all that.
1: And just so I understand your question clearly here, Deacon, is it specifically in my own sort of personal commitment to Christ, or specifically as it relates to my involvement in media and my career?
0: Both.
1: Okay.
0: Again,
1: all right.
0: Okay.
1: Good.
0: Hit it. Yeah.
1: Yeah. Mm-hmm. So I grew up in Idaho in a family of 9 kids, very conservative family. We had a rule in the house that you were not allowed to watch PG-13 movies until you were 17. There were little exceptions made to that. I remember I got to watch Mission Impossible, the first one, before I was 17. I was really excited about seeing that in the theater with my friends and stuff. But and so I've always loved movies. I've loved animation. I've loved, you know, TV commercials, all those kinds of things. I've always loved them. And those are the things, as I worked on a, you know, in a small farming community in Berlin, Idaho, on a potato farm and like wheat and barley. What I was imagining in my head as I was doing the sort of mundane tasks of changing irrigation pipes and like hoeing weeds out of a row of beets, or like driving a truck or a tractor, different those things. I was always imagining stories in my head. And so I've always loved that stuff. And then also, I think because my mom taught it so clearly, she emphasized the fact that like a little bit of the things that we take in is kind of what ultimately ends up getting put out by us too, right? If you want to improve your output, then improve your input, right? And then so that would apply to that applies to the things the media that we consume, right? And that there are types of media that can be offensive to the Holy Spirit, and to really pay attention to that like, oh, is God kind of whispering to you here? Kind of get out of this. Just turn this off. Don't watch that kind of thing. So she very much kind of taught that in our household. And I think I grew up kind of media sensitive from the get-go. Then when it came to my personal conversion, I've always had faith in God. I've always believed that he was there and had personal sort of conversion in particular to the elements of my faith, things like a belief in not just the Bible, but in the Book of Mormon, and in a what we would call a restored church. We believe in the Church of Jesus Christ of Latter-day Saints as Christ's restored church. And I went on a mission for my church at the age of 19, and one of the particular things that I remember where things started to cross over from, I have a natural inclination towards obedience. I like to, you know, I like to go along and get along, and I always just wanted to do the right thing, right? Both with my parents, I went towards God, all those types of things. I went on a mission for my church, and then it's a 2-year mission. You guys have probably seen missionaries running around you know, the white shirts, the ties, the plaques, all that stuff. About 10 months into my mission, I remember reading letters from my older brothers who had served as missionaries before me. They'd served in Ukraine and in Mexico, and I was serving in Peru. And about 10 months in, I was pretty miserable. I was like, I remember their letters being like, this is the happiest time of my life. I've never been more happy than preaching the gospel of Jesus Christ to people, telling them that he died for their sins. You know, really helping them understand that if they follow Jesus, it can bring so much more joy and happiness into their lives, and just serving, right? This feels so great. I remember those kind of letters, and I was like, I'm doing all the same things they were doing, and I'm not having fun. Like, this is really miserable. And as a missionary in the church, they give you one day a week as part of your schedule that they call a preparation day. So it's a day that you can like do your laundry, go get your grocery shopping done, and sort of just take care of more administrative things to like keep your life afloat while the other days you're kind of focusing on going out and serving and teaching and talking to people and those kinds of things. And so on a particular preparation day, it's a precious time for us because it's also a day that like you get to go play soccer or basketball or do some different sports, some different fun things, right, that you don't normally do. Maybe write letters to the family or read letters, or there's a little bit more leisure time in it. By little, I do mean little. It's not much. But on a particular preparation day, I was kind of grappling with this question of like, why am I not happy? Why am I doing all these things? I'm being so obedient, doing all the things I'm supposed to be doing, but I'm not happy. And
0: can I ask you, Daniel? Yes. I'm sorry to interrupt you. Really, just really quickly, yes. As you begin to ask yourself that question about why am I not happy, have you already asked or gotten thoughts from your brothers in other far-flung places or from anybody else about what it could be? Or is this all just an internal kind of, you know, dialogue having with yourself?
1: So this is 1999, right? And so it's the old mail system. There's no email. Back then, I shouldn't say that there's no email, but like Peru was really far behind from there's a third world country. I send a letter. Mm-hmm. I don't get a response usually for 8 weeks. So it's not that kind of thing, right?
0: Yeah, it's like a message
1: on my own. It's me and my companion. And like you're out in the middle of nowhere. It's very message in a bottle. Like the anyway. So I was just more remembering how happy they felt in their letters, and I'm like, I'm not experiencing that. What's going on? I kneel down and I pray and I ask God. I'm like, what's going on? Why am I not happy? What am I supposed to do? I'm doing everything I'm supposed to do. I'm working so hard. I'm being obedient, doing everything I'm supposed to do. Why is this not happening? And the thought comes to my mind, iron your companion's shirts, his white shirts. And I was like, that's stupid. That's the dumbest thing I've ever heard. I'm like, hey, it's my preparation day, right? I'm not going to take my time to iron my companion's shirts. And I'm like, no, I want to be happy. What's the deal here? And then it just comes back to me. Iron your companion's shirts. And I was like, fine, I'll do it. I was desperate. So I didn't know anything else to do. I pull up the ironing board. I get up the iron. Just tiny little apartment, like studio apartment in Peru. And in the mountains of Ayacucho, if anyone knows the area. And I just get out the iron. I start ironing his white shirts one after the other. He's like, Elder, you don't have to do that. So we call each other Elder, right? At the time, I was Elder Harmon. And Elder, you don't have to do that. And I'm like, no, I want to do this. And it's kind of a lie. I didn't want to do it, but I wanted to see what would happen if I did it. Sure, so I ironed one of his shirts, and we all have several shirts. It's all we wear all week long, right? And so there's like, you know, we each have like six or seven of these shirts. And I iron one, and I iron another, nothing's happening. But then when I get to the third and fourth shirt, the Holy Spirit enters my heart in a way that I hadn't felt in a while. And it was like, this is what it's about. You know, this is what it's
0: beautiful.
1: About. You know?
0: Yeah.
1: You've been so focused on what you're doing, your obedience, and you doing the right thing. You forgot your calling is to serve others. And from that moment on, I felt this shift. And I wasn't actually doing anything different than I was doing. I was still working. I was still being obedient. I was doing, quote unquote, doing all the things I was supposed to do. But my focus had shifted on what I wanted other people to get out of it rather than what I wanted to get out of it. I was focused on serving them. And it was the first moment in my life, not the first moment, but one of the more memorable moments in my life of realizing that how God can work through you, how he can bless your life as you serve others. And that ultimately Jesus' teaching that when you lose your life in the service of others, you find it, right?
0: You find it 100%.
1: And that's what happened to me in that moment. And it changed the rest of my mission. It did become like the happiest time of my life up to that point. And I've had, luckily I've had even happier years since then, but that was a kind of a conversion moment for me to not only like the teachings and the obedience to what Jesus taught, but the why, that it's ultimately about that love that like that Paul says, if you don't have charity, like you're nothing, right? Kind of a thing.
0: Yeah. You're just the clashing symbol. Yeah. Yes. I think that, and you talked about it earlier that you had this sort of natural predisposition to obedience, to be oriented, maybe docility, things like that. I'm using some of the language we might use in my faith tradition. But it's true that grace builds on nature, you know, on what you kind of have that's there. And, you know, clearly the Lord was whispering that, you know, that act of service. I've often, and by the way, for me, the whole idea of service is very personal insofar as it's deeply wedded to my own vocation as a deacon. In fact, the word deacon comes from the Greek diakonoi, which just means to serve. That's literally it. Mm-hmm. And so in a special way, we're configured to that idea of Christ as servant. Of course, Christ is king and he's prophet and he's sovereign as well, but he's also a servant. Mm-hmm. Correct. And he said that himself, right? He came to serve, not to be served. And so it's a very important thing. But the thing that you also bring to mind that I think a lot of people will often put to the side is that God is super frugal. He doesn't waste a thing. And it's always a two-way street. So in our serving, it's almost like the two ends of the circuit connecting, right? When you actually serve, you think it's just you're doing one thing and you're doing a good for somebody else, and you are. But God's not going to waste that. He's going to use that to form and connect the circuit to fill you in a way where you're better able to discover who you really are, right? Yes. So it's just this really amazing thing. And I learned this early myself in my own ministry, is like going out and whatever, you know, serving the homeless or doing whatever. It's like, yeah, it's good that you're doing that. But there was a moment where I thought, like, the good is me bringing this good to them. And I had completely missed the idea that I would come home and half the time be like, no, wait a minute. Like, this whole thing was actually for me. Like, I completely missed it. And then I felt like better equipped and formed and filled as a result of having done that, because God had kind of connected that circuit.
1: Yes. Yes. It's that great, like, again, it's the irony of losing yourself and finding yourself that ultimately when you go and do the serving, you think you're blessing somebody else, but the real blessing is actually given to you, you know?
0: Yeah. Preach it. Okay. So you're in Peru, by the way. I've spent a lot of time in Peru. How's your Spanish still? Did you lose it or you keep it?
1: Está bien.
0: Oh, okay.
1: Hace más que 20 años que casi no hablo, pero todavía está.
0: Pero hablas super bien. Which, by the way, this is testament to the fact that immersion is the best way to learn a language, because I worked a lot with LDS folks in the entertainment industry, and man, they were like, they kept that language from that mission trip of a couple of years far and long, you know, whether it's Spanish or Ukrainian or Russian or whatever. So anyway, but you're in Peru, you're having this moment, then you iron these shirts, you have this sort of realization, a moment of this really kind of indwelling of the Holy Spirit, and you're like, okay, now I sort of get it. You were at that moment in the story when I interrupted you. What happens next?
1: No, yeah. So I mean, after that, I finished again, just continued to do as I was doing as a missionary, serving, working, teaching. But enjoyed it much more the rest of the time and found so much more purpose in it. And then coming back, it was interesting. On my mission, one of my companions late at night once asked me, what do you want to do after the mission? That's the question that comes up. Like, what do you want to do? And I thought to myself, man, what do I want to do? It was the first time I was like, you know what? There was that movie Toy Story I watched before I left on my mission. I was like, I think it'd be really cool to do animation, you know, to work in media in that way. And like, that was just the first thing that came to mind, because I'd always imagined those stories. I'd had a real imprint on me from things like Star Wars, you know, Indiana Jones, and very like kind of keystone popular culture type things. And, you know, the Disney animation. And I came home and I started studying at BYU, and they have an animation program there that I learned about, and I went and applied, and I was denied, actually. I did not get in. They asked me to reapply, because apparently I was like right on the teetering on the edge. And once again, I was denied, and that door was kind of closed. They didn't allow you to apply any more than that. It was a very competitive program, maybe let in 12 to 14 people a year. It was something along those lines. Maybe it was more than that. I don't know. It was low. Might have been 20 or something, but it was really low. And I ended up finding an advertising. They had an advertising program at BYU, specifically creative advertising, copywriting, and graphic design, and those types of things. Applied there, did get in, really enjoyed it. It's a very hands-on program, and ended up going into the industry, went out to Chicago, did an internship, got my first job there at an agency, did moonlighting on the side, mostly between doing copywriting and graphic design, or art directing is what they call it in the ad industry business. And then kind of my brothers with my, so I going into the ad industry, I ended up getting more and more steeped in the world of branding. And so my brothers were, they co-founded a company called Orbrush, and they kind of recruited me to come over and join them here in Utah. And Orbrush was known for, you know, ultimately it was the first brand that was making money on YouTube through its advertising, meaning you would spend a dollar. We could spend a dollar and we knew that we'd get more than a dollar back in purchases. And Orbrush was a tongue cleaner for bad breath, right? And so I came and joined that company, and we started making we started doing video, like literally we were releasing videos once a week on YouTube. And started learning my storytelling chops through that, and got further and further along. Eventually, Orbrush, we left Orbrush to do the Poopery Project. I don't know if you Remember the,
0: yeah, and,
1: the,
0: yes.
1: The girls don't poop ad where she swings open the stall and starts talking very graphically about her number twos and needing a product like
0: that.
1: That's
0: a genius campaign.
1: Yeah, so we did that one and it blew up all over the place and we didn't even know we were starting an ad agency at the time, but apparently we were. We thought we were going to be doing poopery videos forever, but it ended up being that it made more sense for us to kind of go off and do our own thing. But we got cited all over the places, like creative agency, Harmon Brothers. And we were like, are we an ad agency? I mean, is that what's happened? Because the video campaign went viral all over the place. It was on Huffington Post, you know, MSN and all these kinds of things. And I get like, yes, we're an agency. We technically did some work for a client's marketing campaign.
0: That counts. You're in.
1: Yeah, we were in. And then one thing led to another. Then came like Squatty Potty with the pooping unicorn and the ice cream. And then we did, you know, Purple Mattress and then like Lumi deodorant and Fiber Fix, Camp Chef, and just on and
0: all
1: on.
0: All of these
1: and
0: kind of these like viral hits.
1: Viral
0: By the
1: successes,
0: way, we have,
1: yeah.
0: We have that in common too, because what I did at Disney and Univision and places like that principally was run the advertising sales organizations. So we would work with creative and media agencies all the time. So we have little bit of that overlap.
1: Yeah. You would have been maybe even the guy to come in like and hire an agency like us. I don't know, something like that along those lines. Who knows? But anyway, we started this marketing agency together called Harmon Brothers, had tons of viral campaigns. And once I had done enough of the reps of doing storytelling for clients, I was just itching to tell stories of my own. And so at the same time we started Harmon Brothers, we co-founded a little company called VidAngel.
0: I remember.
1: But you were asking specifically about like how this applies to like, my relationship with go ahead.
0: Yeah. I was going to say even that though. So just stick on the agency thing for a second though. How is like, you're with your brothers have obviously very similar backgrounds from a faith standpoint, I'm assuming, right? Or was there any variance there? Okay. All right.
1: By and large the same. Yep. Mm-hmm.
0: Okay. So in that work, even by itself, did you ever have a client you had to say no to?
1: Yes,
0: so
1: that's what I was going to get into. At Harmon Brothers, we made it a point that like we didn't want to sell something we didn't believe in. And specifically, we didn't want to sell things that that we felt like would maybe not make the world a better place. So we had different. I remember there was a common client that reached out, and it wasn't necessarily that. I don't know how this jives for your faith. It wasn't necessarily that I believed that condoms were inherently bad. It's just I knew that they were going to want to go down a very sexual tone, a very innuendo heavy and maybe promiscuous tone that I was not going to be down for. And so no, we're not going to do that kind of a campaign. And then we had alcohol clients reach out to us. Now I, you know, a member of the Church of Jesus Christ of Latter-day Saints, I don't drink alcohol. And so, no, I'm not going to go and promote that. Those would have been really big contracts, right? To get those kind of deals. And we turned those down. And then it was just other people. I mean, we had other sorts of, you know, drugs and things like that reach out to us.
0: Mm-hmm.
1: Not even necessarily pharma, but in some cases, even stuff related to, you know, marijuana. Well, that was kind of
0: legalized or nicotine.
1: And I'm not even going to necessarily say that these things are inherently wrong as much as I knew that the direction it was going, I was like, that's not going to be something that's going to be a fit for us. And we dealt with that. Like, I'm not a user. I'm not going to be the right one to sell. I think I can sell things best when I can sell myself first and foremost, right? That's just what it kind of came down to. And so I would say, we had a lot of different clients where we were just like, no, let's hold the line. Let's make sure all these products and these services are making the world a better place in some way. And so we did work for nonprofits like Save the Storks, that's, you know, helping mothers in crisis pregnancies and really helping many more mothers in crisis pregnancy make the choice to keep their baby and then giving them support afterwards. That was a really cool thing to work on. Or things like Covenant Eyes that helps with monitoring your internet behavior.

0: the world a place. We want to share it better than we've done in the past, better than what our clients are able to do themselves. When they're coming in and hire us to do a service, we better be able to perform that way. Like all these kind of things, we wanted to do it for the products and service that would ultimately result in the betterment of the world. And that was kind of our guiding star with that. And we knew we didn't want to ultimately just do things because we could turn a buck.
1: Turning down lucrative clients that didn't quite line with values, but it birthed into projects with VidAngel and Tuttle Twins and The Chosen. 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I'm H. McKay. 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Coming up on Catholics Coast to Coast.
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3: Welcome to another episode of Is This for Kids? I'm Jonathan Blevins.
4: I'm Katie, Mrs. Ruby.
3: And let us help you decide.
4: That's the end of the
3: podcast. Is reading for kids?
4: You know how much I had to like sell you on the idea that books are media that we could cover on this podcast?
3: I know. And that's not because I don't love reading. I just didn't think of them that way.
4: I know. But then if you ever go to Epcot in Disney World, there's like a ride that it's the one in the ball, right? Where they go through like all of the different technological advancements throughout history. And they're like, the first media is this papyrus. And now there's a printing press. And I was like, see, John, media.
3: So we get to talk about reading today. But real quick, Disney. My kids are not roller coaster people yet. Mm-hmm. I used to be a diehard roller coaster person. And now that I'm tall and fat, I'm like, I don't know that I trust them. And you hear those horror stories of people falling out. And so I'm like, I don't know if I would want to go on one now. And I have kids. But I probably should go on them with my kids so that they like them. Could we go to Disney as a family if we're not going to ride rides? Like, would it still be fun for them?
4: Disney World rides are, there are very few roller coasters. Like, Thunder Mountain Railroad is a roller coaster, and Space Mountain is a roller coaster. But for the most part, it is, like, kind of slow-moving rides that go through different scenery and look at different things.
3: Really?
4: Very few of the rides are, like, scary. Like, there's a drop ride, the Tower of Terror, that's not a roller coaster. It's dropping.
3: Yep.
4: But most of the rides are not roller coasters by any means.
3: Oh, that's good to know.
4: Yeah. They're on tracks.
3: One day we shall take the children.
4: Yeah. Like, even the now Tiana's Bayou used to be Splash Mountain, just has the one whoosh, and then the rest of it is just, like, slow moving through
3: cool
4: like
3: stuff.
4: Storybook. Like, you're watching things. Pirates of the Caribbean is just watching scenes of pirates as you go through it.
3: Does it feel like you're actually there?
4: Yeah. They make the smells and everything.
3: Okay, that'll be cool.
4: Yeah, there's one that's really cool that's in the Animal Kingdom thing. This is not sponsored unless you want to sponsor Disney, because I will go for free. But they have you like be on the back of the thing from Avatar, like the I forget what the animals are called that they fly on.
3: The dragons.
4: The dragon-y looking things, yeah.
3: Yeah.
4: And so like it, like you can feel it breathing between your legs while you do, but it's really just like a simulation. Like you're just watching a screen. It's exactly the same as Star Tours, except instead of being in a seat moving, you're like leaned forward on a sort of a motorcycle-y type thing.
3: Oh, that's fun.
4: It's really cool. All right, and fine. Then they make smells and stuff.
3: We'll take the kids.
4: Yeah, you should. It's so expensive.
3: Yeah, maybe we won't take the kids. So we're going to talk about reading today.
4: Reading.
3: Full confession first.
4: You don't know how to read.
3: I don't know how to read. I don't read. I miss reading.
4: Yeah.
3: I'm at this point in my life, though, with four kids and running my own business, I don't really have like the time I would be able to read is either the time I'm putting extra into the business or the time I'm watching sports, and I'm unwilling to give up watching sports for reading. And so I find myself only ever reading to the kids.
4: Yeah.
3: And never reading things for my own enjoyment.
4: Statistically, the average American reads one book a year. So if you get one done per year, you're doing better.
3: But
4: than
3: I'm reading 50 books a day.
4: See, you're doing great.
3: To my kids.
4: But I mean, Hop on Pop is a little bit different, but yeah, it's not common. People are not big readers anymore. Do you consider audiobooks the same as reading?
3: I do.

0: I do too.
1: I do.
0: Yeah, because I'm in the same boat as you. Like I'm self-employed. I do all of my stuff all the time, and I'm also primarily a stay-at-home mom to five kids, so I'm constantly in the car driving people back and forth.
1: Yeah.
0: So because I spend so much time in the car, I just have a ton of audiobooks, and I've listened to a lot of
1: Yeah,
0: audiobooks.
1: I will say I think that it's the same. I'm not going to say it's the same because there's people out there who are like, you need the paper. I totally understand that. And if you're passionate about that, that's fine. But you can have a full conversation with someone who read a book if you listened to it. You know what I mean?
0: Exactly.
1: So nothing wrong with it, I don't think.
0: Yeah, it's
1: And
0: a
1: that's how I've
0: different.
1: been listening to books too. Like for the only books I've read at all the last few years are when I'm walking and I'm listening to them.
0: Yeah, I had a professor in college, and I majored in English literature, but my Shakespeare professor, which was a required class you had to take to get the English degree, was Shakespeare, was very adamant that like reading Shakespeare is an abomination. You shouldn't be doing it. These are plays. You're meant to hear it acted out. You're supposed to see things at the same time. There's stage directions. It is unreasonable for you to be reading Shakespeare. And like having heard that is like what sits in the
1: Interesting.
0: back of my mind when I think of audiobooks. Like, this was meant to be a little bit more like you're meant to do the voices. You're meant to have that kind of a thing. So I
1: Yeah.
0: think audiobooks are great.
1: Confession, I don't do the voices when I read to my kids.
0: What?
1: Not a lot. I
0: Oh,
1: know.
0: I'm
1: There's a
0: heartbroken.
1: lot of different characters. We'll get into it. So,
0: Okay.
1: my first question for you is, how often do you read to your kids? You have some older kids, but you've got some younger kids as well.
0: Yeah, so before my kids are capable of reading for themselves, I generally read at least one book to them every single day. So for right now, because my youngest is five, she's the only one that gets read to anymore. My 11-year-old doesn't really sit still for that kind of thing. My 17-year-old, it would be a little bit weird. But like when we did homeschool, we did a lot of read alouds for homeschool type stuff. But for little kids, one a day at least.
1: Yeah, I'm with you there. I know that it's good to read to your kids when like before they even know what's going on. I'm not great at that though. I'm really like helpful as a dad to a baby under the age of 1.5. Like I'll do whatever I have to do. I'll hold the baby. I'll feed the baby. I'll put the baby to sleep or whatever. Change diapers. That's all fine. But I just kind of find them mostly boring at that stage.
0: Very few political opinions.
1: Very what?
0: They have very few political
1: Yeah.
0: opinions. Like they're never going to
1: And
0: be
1: they're
0: able
1: just like
0: to.
1: they're crabby
0: Like,
1: and
0: what do
1: they,
0: you think of fiat currency? And they're like,
1: yeah,
0: well, Nixon and the gold standard.
1: exactly.
0: Yeah.
1: And they just like get into everything and you're just it's just kind of like Jody loves it, so thank God. But I don't.
0: Not a fan.
1: As soon as they're able to sit and like go through a book, even if it's like one of those books that just makes sounds and stuff, then I'm all in. Like
0: Yeah.
1: that's when I become super dad for the rest of their lives. And so
0: Nice.
1: my youngest is one, and he's almost that age where he'll be able to start like letting me actually read him books and sit still for a little bit. But once they hit that age, I'm same as you. Like read as often as they want, way more reading than screen time in our house. And I think it's unbelievably important. I found this study that research found that young children whose parents read to them daily, so good job, have been exposed to at least 290,000 more words by the time they enter kindergarten than the kids who aren't read to regularly. And depending on how much daily reading the kids get, that number can go up to over 1 million words. That's crazy to think about.
0: It's amazing.
1: It's unreal. So with the kids, I've got 11, 9, 6, and 1. And I have read Chronicles of Narnia already to the older boys,
0: Yeah.
1: the whole thing. They loved it. Harry Potter 1 through 5
0: Yep.
1: this
0: Ooh, you got
1: summer.
0: all the way to five?
1: Yeah, we
0: It's a
1: finished
0: little
1: 5.
0: dark.
1: I know. And 6 and 7 are darker.
0: I think five is the darkest.
1: Great. This summer, we're planning on doing 6 and 7.
0: Yeah.
1: And the reason. But the reason we're doing it too is because my kids are reading it. They're reading 1 through 5 on their own over and over and over and over right now. And I'm like, okay, if they're going to keep reading the same thing over and over, I'd rather just like get 6 and 7 done and they can at least be done and maybe read other stuff. And they do. My kids read all day long. It's ridiculous. And then I'll talk about Green Number and another book series as well that means them. But like, it is like, it's my favorite thing that we do. Because you get snuggle time. Like you're into the story. They can ask questions, but I don't do the voices because Harry Potter, there's like a million voices. You know what I mean? I can't do a different voice for everyone. Lord of the Rings, same thing. I did do Sméagol, though.
0: I always did the voices.
1: I did do
0: I'm a big fan of the voices.
1: Sméagol. Not bad.
0: I was recently asked to MC a book launch. My friend Caitlin Fashista wrote a book about the Lord of the Rings. You should definitely check it out. It's called Into the Heart of Middle Earth. But she had me do it because her priest, who would have done it for her, constantly does a Smeagol impression. And she was like, it will drive everyone crazy. It
1: That would be me.
0: was really funny. He was there, though. Shout out Father Shockley.
1: Sméagol was there?
0: Father Shockley, who does Smeagol impressions,
1: Oh, gotcha. I love it. It's like my favorite time. And for us, like one thing that I've noticed recently, and starting Green Ember. So my Zachary, who's nine, is obsessed. They're both my, and my oldest obsessed with Harry Potter. And we started reading Green Ember, and my oldest, who's 11, was like, I don't really want to read Green Ember. And so it's just a me and Zach thing.
0: Yeah.
1: It makes me sad because it's not because he doesn't want to, like, read with us. Like, when six come, when I read Harry Potter 6, he'll be there and we'll read the whole thing. But Zach thinks that Green Ember is the greatest book ever. And he will choose reading with me over watching the Pistons, over watching the Red Wings. If I gave him the opportunity to do it over watching the Lions, he probably would. Over playing video games, which they only just recently were able to start playing NHL 26, he would choose it over every single thing, including their TV show.
0: Yeah.
1: And that's crazy. Like, I think most of the parents that I'm friends with don't read a ton to their kids. They're busy and it's just not a huge priority. And I wouldn't trade it for the world.
0: Yeah, first of all, that's a great series. We did a whole episode on Green Ember, so you should go back and check it out because it's a fantastic book series.
1: By S.D. Smith. Great guy.
0: S.D. Smith, great guy. Friend of the pod, if you will. Yeah, it's a great series, but more than that, it's spending time with your parents, I think, when you're that age, like getting that kind of one-on-one attention. And two, what you had said earlier about how kids are exposed to more words and things like that, the more that you're spending time with your parent, hearing the book out loud being read to you, it not only exposes you to words, but like manners of speaking that are different than yours, so that you can start to understand people better. So like if they have colloquial dialects, it's really important for kids to be able to understand the ways of other people talking so that they can better relate to people who aren't exactly from their same background.
1: Yeah, 100%. And by the way, that is in the Green Ember, there's a character who has a completely different dialect.
0: Yes.
1: And it's hard to read. I'm like, what is he even trying to say? And my son like is understanding a little bit. My favorite part about reading to him right now is about a year ago, his probably like biggest struggle in school is reading comprehension. Mm-hmm. Like he had a hard time reading something and then writing a summary about it.
0: Yeah.
1: And a part of it could have been like just his nervousness in general. But now like as I'm reading Green Ember to him, and it's a fairly complicated kid's book. Like there's a lot going on.
0: Yeah.
1: And there's a lot of surprises. And I'll like stop somewhere and be like, do you think that this guy's going to be a good guy or is he going to be like a traitor? And he's been like spot on like the last four times.
0: Wow.
1: And even had like, I was like, this guy's going to be the prince. And he was like, no, Dad, I think it's going to be this character Smalls. And I was like, I don't know. And then like a chapter later, it's Smalls. Mm-hmm. And I was like, Zach, look at you. Like his reading, I'm watching in real time his reading comprehension get better because I'm spending that time reading to him.
0: Yeah, absolutely. I think one of the things like, Maybe our EWTN audience kind of already knows this because there is sort of like a background of reading in the Catholic tradition that we're big book people.
1: Yep.
0: Like most of us have a pretty strong theology background or interest in books. But literally one in four kids who graduates high school now is functionally illiterate, meaning they can't write a summary. They can't repeat back what they just read. They can't learn from written material. So like if you're getting, I don't know, your 401k documents, you absolutely can't understand what's in there. And that's terrifying. That's 25% of the population is functionally illiterate. So when we're having this, like, is reading to your kids a good idea? And that might seem like, oh yeah, duh, like what a silly question. It's not that silly. It's actually an epidemic right now.
1: Yep.
0: Yeah.
1: So what age, do you remember what age you would start reading chapter books to your kids?
0: It depends on the book and the kid, honestly. But all of my kids were good with chapter books. Like we started reading the Lion, the Witch, and the Wardrobe series, that whole series. Chronicles of Narnia. Sorry, my brain just exploded trying to.
1: That's the name of the book.
0: Yeah, it's
1: where Lion, Witch, and the Wardrobe.
0: Technically, the first one is the what is it? The Magician's Nephew. Which I think we've done an entire series about this one.
1: Unbelievable book.
0: So good. You're like, how did that wardrobe become? That. Anyway, yada yada. They all were the youngest at that time. I think was four, and he sat through. That was before my younger daughter was born. So, and he sat through it just fine. He seemed to like it and he enjoyed it. So I think you can get through a lot of chapter books if you do the voices with really young kids.
1: See, mine are fine without the voices, but when I start, I'm sure if I add it, they'll be super excited.
0: Yeah.
1: Chronicles of Narnia, great one. Harry Potter, I think it's a, you know, you have strong opinions on whether or not you think that's fine for kids. I'm fine with it.
0: I don't.
1: No, I'm.
0: You in general.
1: Yeah, we have a whole episode on Harry Potter. Yep. Go check it out. On the books, we talk about the books and the movies.
0: Yep.
1: So check that out. Green Ember by S.D. Smith. Unbelievable. I cannot recommend it enough. He's a Christian. There's a lot of Christian themes in that book. There's a whole episode on that. Go check that out.
0: Yeah, and he's so smart and so thoughtful. Like every time I've heard him, I interviewed him for a show I did on SiriusXM for a little while there. And he's just so thoughtful about every, like, he puts so much, I can't think of any other word besides thought, but like, he's just, he's, nothing is accidental. Every single thing that he's put in there has been thought through. Yep. It's very Tolkien adjacent.
1: And what's cool is that I did that whole thing with them where I played their video game, the Green Number video game, which is the story of Helmer.
0: Yeah.
1: But that's a completely different story and book than the original Green Number series. And so Helmer is a character in that, but he's older.
0: Yeah.
1: And so for me, I'm like Zach, at first Zach's like, I think Helmer might be a bad guy. And I'm like, I don't know, dude. I don't know. I think he's just a really hardened hero.
0: Yeah.
1: And to watch him, he like that whole thing was really cool to kind of watch that come together.
0: Yeah.
1: I'm currently reading a book, like an, I don't know, a series called The Never Girls. Have you heard of The Never Girls?
0: No.
1: I'm reading it to my daughter. She's six. It's her first chapter book that she's like sat through and wanted to sit through. It's perfect for girls. It's about these four girlfriends. I think there's a pair of sisters and then, or there's two sisters and then there's two friends, and they stumble upon a fairy and it takes them to Neverland. And it's based off of like the Peter Pan, it's in Peter Pan world.
0: Yeah.
1: And so they go to Neverland,
0: like,
1: and
0: the Lost Boys, but the Never Girls.
1: Exactly. Got and the it. Lost, there's a book where the Lost Boys are in it. And they meet the Lost Boys. And so now every single book, and I think there's like 15 or more, and we're on like seven, the girls go on some adventure in Neverland. They decide that it's always a Saturday or a weekend, and they're able to like sneak out. And I think time freezes in real life when they're in Neverland, so they can be there for a day or two. They've mentioned Peter Pan, so I'm pretty sure Peter Pan is going to be in one of these books. They just met the Lost Boys in one of them. But it's like there's always just a little problem that comes up, and the girls have to work together and fight through some adversity and work with the fairies. And it's just this really cool book. And my daughter loves them.
0: Yeah.
1: And it's I'm like I said about Zachary, watching her understand like reading comprehension and her attention span in general, just like going up. And I wouldn't trade it for anything. And it's so sweet. She'll just like, I'll be watching a sports game at 3 o'clock on a Saturday, and she'll just grab one of the books and just like lay it on my lap. And I'm like, all right, let's go back to the room and snuggle up and read a book. It's the best.
0: Yeah.
1: Highly recommend reading to your kids.
0: It is so much an antidote to the social media thing that like the algorithm causes decreased attention span. It's the antidote to that. You can sit there and do it together for longer periods of time. I have a girl book recommendation, but mine's for younger girls.
1: Well, I have a younger girl.
0: Yes. Well, it's I mean, it is a chapter book, sort of sweet, but it, like, so it's a saint book. You can separate out. You don't have to read it, in order or anything like that. But actually, all the books I'm going to recommend today are from Word on Fire. Their new votive series, which is not a sponsored thing, but they're actually doing something super, super cool over there, and I want to make sure that people are checking them out. This is by Fabiola Garza, The Princesses of Heaven. And she's got, like, if you look at the front of it, it's very pink. It's very, you know, and like the first one is the flowers. So like they get the different types of saints based on what kind of thing they have going. So you've got your Lily of the Mohawks and you've got your little flower in here. And it tells you the stories of these different saints, but the illustrations, the drawings are bright and colorful, the kind of thing that attracts young girls' attentions. And it speaks about them kind of like an adventure story, but not... A lot of times we try to make girl stories a little bit more boyish, maybe because you're trying to get them to play nicely together. I'm not really sure, but it really leans into the girlishness, the princessness of the whole thing, which is kind of cool. Cause I think a lot of times our girls separate holiness from like the Disney princess type aspect of it. And really, no, those should be your girls that you're looking up to. And originally with your Disney princesses, like we were talking about people who were, you know, kind and virtuous and chaste and things like that. So it's not a huge leap, but it's a really well done book. So there you go.
1: Okay. That's... I will be reading that to the daughter.
0: Do you have more of them or am I going all of mine right now?
1: You're doing all of yours.
0: Oh, cool. So for boys, same Word on Fire.
1: The Hardy Boys. Oh, just kidding.
0: That too. That's also great. And what is that? Encyclopedia Brown? But I didn't write. I wasn't thinking about that. But those are cool. But actually, Word on Fire put out one called Past Watchful Dragons. And these are actually Bible stories that have been rewritten. Like, they're about sins. But the sins are dragons. And so it's like that very... do you remember when we did Firebreaker, the podcast?
1: Yeah.
0: It's very much like that, where you're telling this story as if you're defeating this dragon. It's this very knight in shining armor kind of a thing, but it's actually overcoming sin in different ways. And it's retelling stories from the Bible in a way that's... Not that the Bible's not fun, but it's not necessarily fun for a 10-year-old boy.
1: Right.
0: And Past Watchful Dragons is going to be like Zachary's going to love that one.
1: Okay.
0: It's absolutely great. That one's by Rose John Scheffler. And then last, if you're looking for a good kid's Bible, the one that they just made is actually the best one I've seen so far. It's called The Story of All Stories by Emily Stimson Chapman. The illustrations are beautiful, just so beautiful, these illustrations. But what's really cool is they have all, it's just like it's a children's Bible. So you have each Bible story, but then at the end, there's these like questions and things to have you look forward to. Like if you're in the Old Testament, you're going to look forward to how this story of Job impacts Christ later and how Christ goes back and forth. So that's sort of the way that the readings are set up in Mass, so that you can see that this from the Old Testament really is related to this from the New Testament. They have all those connections made for you at the end of the book, so you don't have to be a Bible scholar. If you're a new Catholic, a new Christian, or even just a standard issue, you know, Catholic in the pews who's not great at theology, you can still read this to your kid every night and make those theological connections with them without needing to be the smartest person in the entire world. Emily apparently is smarter than all of us and is already taking care of it. Thanks, Emily, you're the best. But the pictures are great. And my daughter, she got sent a copy of the book, and it's her favorite thing in the entire world. Like, she asks us to read it with her. She'll sit in bed and read her Bible, but she's just looking at pictures. But it's engaging and beautiful and wonderful.
1: That's awesome. Yeah. You can, if you're actually watching this episode on EWTN, you can buy The Story of All Stories right there at EWTNReligiousCatalog.com.
0: Oh, really? That's awesome.
1: How fun is that?
0: I know. That's so cool. I bet you could find all of them on there. I wouldn't be surprised, but yeah, they're very, very awesome books that Catholics are putting out. You know, you mentioned Green Ember, which is a Christian book, and it has incredibly Catholic themes, but like, these are being put out by our Catholic apostolates, and we really want to support that work.
1: Yep.
0: Yeah.
1: Like J.R.R. Tolkien.
0: What?
1: He's Catholic too.
0: I mean, yes.
1: Lord of the Rings.
0: I mean, yes, but Hobbit. It's not. Yeah, yes.
1: Read it to the kids.
0: It was
1: Let them cry when I forget his name, but the dwarf dies in Hobbit.
0: Hey, there's a ton of books for us to go through as parents.
1: Let's keep reading. I'm Jonathan Blevins.
0: I'm Katie, Mrs. Ruby. Let's help you decide.
1: Is this for kids?
2: 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I'm Ace McCabe, going to bow out. 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
10: 7 years after flames nearly destroyed Notre Dame Cathedral, Paris has its jewel back again.
11: A place which for almost 1,000 years has been such a strong symbol of Catholicism and Christianity for France.
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18: I'm Veronica Dudo in Washington, D.C. Tonight on EWTN News Nightly, Stalemate Endures, where diplomacy stands now amid the ceasefire with Iran. Controversial fund, the acting attorney general faces intense scrutiny on Capitol Hill today over controversial new federal spending decisions. Faith under quarantine, bishops implement strict liturgical changes and suspend major feasts as a new Ebola outbreak threatens public worship. Plus, honoring heroes, a solemn mass commemorates the brave soldiers who opened the road to Rome and liberated the city during World War II. These stories and more tonight.
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18: Thank you for being with us on the feast day of Pope St. Celestine V, who resigned the papacy in 1294. Our top story tonight, a day after he called off an attack on Iran, President Donald Trump says Iran is begging to make a deal, but adds the U.S. may have to give Iran another big hit. He told reporters today, you'll know very soon. The White House correspondent Owen Jensen reports.
20: Veronica, good evening to you. Today, President Donald Trump was giving reporters a tour of the new ballroom now under construction here on the White House grounds when he turned that, as he often does, into a news conference, taking lots of questions, including on Iran.
21: Just how close was President Donald Trump to striking Iran again?
22: I was an hour away. We were all set to go. You're talking about yesterday.
23: Yes.
22: We were going to be striking it would have been happening right now.
21: The president adds the attack was ready to go.
22: The boats, the ships are all loaded. They're loaded to the brim. And we're all set to start.
21: As construction workers hammered on in the background, President Trump said Iran's been the bully of the Middle East for 47 years, calling them very nasty, very dangerous, and extremely radicalized.
22: I got a call yesterday, sir, could you wait? We think we're close to a deal. And that's okay. Now, I've heard it before with these people, and they change their mind.
21: President Trump also warned again Iran cannot have a nuclear weapon, that it would lead to, in his words, a nuclear holocaust. He told reporters Iran has learned its lesson and that it would take them 25 years to rebuild. Further, President Trump says Iran only has limited capacity to strike back.
22: Their missiles are 82% gone, we estimate. Their capacity to build is very little right now because we hit all of their manufacturing areas. Same thing with drones, largely gone, but they still have a little capacity, yeah.
0: Good afternoon, everybody.
21: Vice President J.D. Vance also addressed reporters about the war with Iran. He previously traveled to Pakistan to meet directly with Iranian negotiators.
1: You asked about being strung along. Look, you never know until you know, right? What all we can do is negotiate in good faith, try to find a pathway that accomplishes the president's objectives, that accomplishes the national security interests of the American people, and gets this thing in a good place.
20: In addition, President Donald Trump explained, popular or not, he has to do it. Keep Iran from getting a nuke. He says he's not going to let the world be blown up on his watch. At the White House, Owen Jensen, EWTN News Nightly.
18: Joining me in studio is Gia Chacone, founder of For the Martyrs, a nonprofit that advocates for persecuted Christians around the world. Thanks so much for coming in.
2: Thank you for having me, and thank you for bringing attention to the plight of persecuted Christians in the Middle East.
18: So could we begin, what is it like as a Christian right now in Iran?
2: In Iran right now, there is a large underground church, and there are many Christians who are Muslim background believers. But the state of Christianity in Iran, the church is facing immense pressure from the regime. To be a Christian can mean that it's a death sentence, especially if you are a convert away from Islam. So we're seeing some of the gravest persecution of the church in Iran.
18: And currently, right now, you mentioned that the underground Christian church is the fastest growing. Can you tell us more about that?
2: Yes, it is. So there are a lot of Christians or Muslim background believers who convert away from Islam because they see Jesus in dreams or they hear a gospel shared by a friend. But it's interesting because the gospel is being spread in secret. So believers are meeting in house churches. They are putting Bibles in people's mailboxes. So either Muslims or people of no faith are receiving the gospel, and then they're so convicted, they're so on fire by their faith that they begin to spread it. So Iran has one of the fastest growing churches in the world, predominantly Muslim background believers. It's led by women, which is very interesting. And there is an estimated somewhere between 400,000 up to a million secret believers in Iran.
18: Now, you founded For the Martyrs and lead the March for Martyrs. What is some of the work you are involved in now to raise awareness of the Christian persecution?
2: So we're working to bring this issue to the forefront, to be a voice for the persecuted church, to advocate on behalf of persecuted Christians, and also to share a message to the church in the West that we need the witness of the persecuted church and their courage and their boldness.
18: Now, do you think with the Supreme Leader's death and then also silence from his son that there's a chance for Christianity to grow more?
2: Oh, absolutely. I mean, we have connections with believers, part of the underground church in Iran, who say that they feel safer now, even during the war, even during the instability, than they did just months ago at the height of the regime's power. So absolutely, with the toppling of this regime or the potential change of the Supreme Leader, we'll see what happens. But if we could remove the restriction, the grave persecution of Christians, of course the church will grow, yes.
18: And what do you think about Pope Leo XIV recently meeting with the leader of the Armenian Apostolic Church? You know, do you think that there can be unity across faiths?
2: I certainly hope so. You know, we have such a special relationship with the Church of the East, and especially the Armenian Apostolic Church. The first Christians in the world are oftentimes from places like the Middle East. Even Armenia, it was the first Christian nation. So there's heritage, not just for the Armenian Apostolic Church, but for Christians everywhere.
18: Gia Chacone, thank you so much for bringing our attention to these issues.
2: Thank you again for having me.
18: Acting Attorney General Todd Blanche testified before a Senate Appropriations panel. While in the hot seat, he faced questions about the Trump administration's creation of a nearly $1.8 billion fund, money to compensate those who believe they've been unjustly investigated and prosecuted by the DOJ. Let's check in with Capitol Hill correspondent Eric Rosales for the latest. Eric, this issue dominated the hearing.
0: It certainly did, Veronica. Good evening to you. During the high-stakes hearing, Democrats were quick to jump on the Attorney General with questions about the Anti-Weaponization Fund, which they say is nothing more than a corrupt and unconstitutional slush fund. They add that it will make President Trump richer with his lawsuit against the Internal Revenue Service over the leak of his tax returns, and it will allow others who believe that they were targeted under the Biden administration to apply for payouts.
3: The president has set up a slush fund, however you want to say that it got set up, and he literally will get to choose through his hand-picked appointees who gets paid that fund. Is absurd.
4: The president did not set up this fund. It's not a slush fund. It's been done many times. We have
23: Blanche explicitly testified that the program will be, quote, a lawful process, and President Trump never forced or pressured him to construct the multi-billion-dollar settlement. Blanche adds the Attorney General, not the president, will pick all five of the review board members, one of which will be chosen in consultation with congressional leaders.
4: It's very telling that that's the reaction from Democrats, because it proves the point that President Trump has been saying for a very long time, which happens to be true, which was for the first time in our nation's history, you had an administration seek to destroy the previous administration, not just President Trump, anybody that came in contact with him.
23: Democrats say Blanche, who previously served as Trump's personal defense attorney, should have recused himself from managing a settlement involving his former client. Multiple Democratic senators also pressed Blanche on whether individuals charged with violent crimes during the January 6th Capitol riot would be blocked from receiving funds.
24: It is very possible that people have been anticipating getting payments from the administration, people who were part of the attack on the Capitol on January 6th, right?
4: You're asking me to speculate on the possibility of something?
24: Have you not heard of anybody anticipating getting payments from that?
4: No, I haven't. Okay. I don't know what that
24: all right,
4: means, actually.
24: All right.
0: And by the way, the DOJ budget request is about 13% increase, or nearly $5 billion more than last year, raising the total to just over $41 billion. Blanche says that the extra money will bolster operations fighting violent crime, transnational organized crime, drug trafficking, and immigration enforcement. The AG says that even with the extra money to hire more immigration judges, it will take another 3 to 4 years to handle the asylum claim backlog due to former President Joe Biden's open border policies. Veronica, back to you.
18: Switching gears, Eric, we have a major endorsement from President Trump making headlines in the Texas Senate race, correct?
0: Yes, we certainly do. President Donald Trump has endorsed Texas Attorney General Ken Paxton in the GOP primary for U.S. Senate, supercharging his effort to oust incumbent Senator John Cornyn in next week's runoff. Now, the president broke the news on his Truth Social account, saying in part, quote, Ken is a true MAGA warrior who has always delivered for Texas and will continue to do so in the U.S. Senate. News of the endorsement broke during Paxton's campaign event, drawing cheers from his supporters. Although Senator Cornyn has backed Trump's agenda in Washington for over 4 terms, Paxton pitched himself as a political warrior for the Make America Great Again movement, and some Republican leaders are worried that the party will now need to spend more money to defend the seat. Paxton is the nominee, if he is the nominee, come the May 16th runoff due to his 2023 impeachment trial on corruption charges, money that they say could be spent on other Senate races in more competitive states. Texas has now become more competitive for the Democratic Party, and Schumer actually said today that Democrats will win in Texas. We'll have to wait and see. Veronica?
18: Thanks, Eric. San Diego Bishop Michael Pham condemns the deadly shooting that took place at the city's largest mosque on Monday. In a statement, Pham called it, quote, a senseless act of violence. 3 people were killed, and the 2 suspected shooters, both teenagers, also died from apparent self-inflicted gunshot wounds. Authorities say the shooting is being investigated as a hate crime. The suspects, ages 17 and 18, met online and shared a broad hatred toward different religions and races. Earlier today, Vice President J.D. Vance called the shooting personal for his family. The second lady is from San Diego and may have known some of the families affected.
25: That type of violence in the United States of America is reprehensible, and I encourage every single American to pray for everybody who was involved and affected by it. We don't want want that to happen to our country, and may God rest the souls of the people who lost their lives.
18: We have a lot more still to come on EWTN News Nightly, Valor Remembered. A solemn battlefield mass brings together distinguished dignitaries to honor a powerful history and the enduring memory of sacrifice. And on the anniversary of her passing, we honor Jackie Kennedy, the first Catholic First Lady, in her historic White House preservation.

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2: Welcome to Life Talk Northwest. I'm Dan Kennedy, a member of the board of Sacred Heart Radio and retired CEO of Human Life of Washington. I'm here with my co-host, Rebecca.
3: And I'm Rebecca Anderson. I'm a local volunteer with 40 Days for Life, also here on staff with Sacred Heart Radio. We are so glad you are joining us today, and we hope you learn a lot and are inspired. We are speaking with Angie Johnson. She serves as president of Pro-Life Across America, continuing the life-affirming mission founded by her parents, John and Mary. John and Marianne Kaharsky, did I say that right?
4: That's right.
3: Awesome.
4: Yep.
3: All right. Having grown up alongside the organization, Angie helped with mailings and outreach from a young age and officially joined the team in 2015 as website and project manager. She later served in several leadership roles, including marketing manager and associate director, before becoming president. Angie and her husband, Adam, are the parents of 7 children and are passionate about building a culture of life for future generations. Before stepping into her current role in January of this year, Angie spent 14 years with Healthcare East System, now Fairview, as interactive communication manager, where she led digital strategy and marketing initiatives that now inform her leadership today. Angie, we'd just like to welcome you to Life Talk Northwest.
4: Well, thank you so much for having me, Dan and Rebecca. I appreciate it.
3: Well, and I have to say, when I asked you to interview you, you're like, well, how about my mom? And I'm like, but your mom's not the president. You're the president. So we're going to start with that. So you grew up around Pro-Life Across America. So how did watching your parents build this mission shape your passion for the pro-life movement?
4: Yeah, I only said that because my mom's the national speaker. She's written 5 books, and she's gone to many, many events across the United States. She's actually debated on TV and gone before Congress. So that is how I grew up.

0: And even true to this day, it's a part of who she is.
1: Mm-hmm.
0: She spent so much time the past 40 years thinking about the movement, rallying people around her to join in the movement. She was involved in many, many different organizations, from Life Care Centers to Human Life Alliance to Minnesota Citizens Concern for Life, speaking about it, you know, writing books about it. And so she really raised us to know the value of every human life. And that's truly how I grew up. And it wasn't until I was, you know, older, I guess you could say, and having kids of my own, that you truly begin to realize what this issue means. So actually, it was three things really that kind of changed my perspective to, of course I'm pro-life, to like, I am passionately pro-life.
1: You crossed the line. You crossed the line, right?
0: I did. I truly crossed the line. And it was really three things. It was going through a miscarriage of my own.
1: Mm-hmm.
0: I think when you truly, I held that baby of, you know, 10 weeks in my little palm. And it, although it was teeny, teeny, tiny, it truly was just like, we all started this small. Like,
2: correct.
0: It just kind of hit me.
2: Sure.
0: I mean, truly, in the bathroom, just really, really hit me. It was like, well, that's crazy that God made us all this small.
1: Mm-hmm.
0: And so it was going through that, but it was also as my kids got older. So I do have seven kids, but the first five are all girls. And as my girls went into high school and started asking questions, they were very, very curious and would come home, and they had a pro-life apologetics at their Catholic high school come, and they came home and they were just grilling me with questions like,
2: fired up.
0: I don't get it, Mom.
1: Wow.
0: If they really know it's a human, I don't get why they would do this.
2: Yeah. Mm-hmm. Yeah.
0: And so, of course, you have to talk about the issue with your kids, and of course, you have to, you know, tell them why you're doing the work you're doing and why you want to stop this from happening.
2: Sure.
0: And so that, obviously, you know, it reiterates, you know, that why we're all in this together. And then I would say the third thing is answering hotline calls here the Pro-Life Across America office is truly would, you know, we would just stop here as a group and say a prayer for any hotline call that comes in. And when you're the one answering the phone and hearing, you know, what they're going through, it shakes you up. It truly shakes you up. And I can't help but put myself in those shoes, because I have had a pregnancy that has been a surprise, I guess you could say. And I have daughters who I have to put myself in their shoes and know the struggle that they're going through. And we have to meet them with care and love and just a listening ear first and foremost, and then help them along on their journey.
2: Sure. You know, and I'm glad you said that, because, you know, our job as pro-lifers is to heal the culture, and we don't do that by pouring salt in the wounds. And I'm so impressed with the messages on the billboards. You know, Pro-Life Across America is widely known for its billboards and its advertising outreach. Why do you believe the form of messaging that you use has been so effective for more than three decades, and why is it still effective?
0: Yeah, that's a great question. I think our billboards are really educational. So they plant a seed in viewers' minds and hearts. And, you know, as they're driving along the road, hopefully they're not distracted, and they're seeing these big, bold messages. And they may pass it several times or just once, but some of it is subliminal, so they don't even know that they're reading it or that they're taking it in, but they see these baby faces around town, around their cities, and hopefully they're reading the facts about a preborn baby's development, that a baby has fingerprints at 9 weeks, heartbeat at 3 weeks, that, you know, she can smile. And so when they're going through and hearing or seeing these messages and hearing them on the radio, hopefully when they get into a situation where they're advising someone who is struggling or on the brink of an abortion decision, that they can remember that they heard of these facts and read the facts. And

0: we know that it's effective because that's what they say when they call our hotline, is that I couldn't pass your billboard anymore. Mm. Is it really true what your fact says here? Is this really true? And wow. then we can share that with them the development of a baby. Of course it's true.
1: You know, isn't that remarkable? Isn't it remarkable
0: yeah.
1: that they have been so exposed to, let's say, the other side, that they don't even know the basic fundamental facts about the development of a child in the womb? It is just amazing yeah. that they ask if that is really true. And it's kind of like saying, well, you know, how come I don't know this?
0: Yeah.
2: Wow. Well, and again, I think it's because in our culture we've separated procreation from the act, right? We've separated that
1: Absolutely.
2: Out, and so it's always the focus of the sex. It's like, but the sex is for the baby, and it's not always for the baby, but there's a reason why it's sex, and so you really are doing a service to public, you know, to the public, to educate them on, you know, life, which is true. And as we were talking, I was thinking, I know now sometimes people are like questioning about AI. Like, is that real or was
1: oh,
2: that
1: yeah.
2: AI,
1: yeah,
2: right? Have you
1: right.
2: had anyone call you and ask if those pictures are real?
0: Oh, that's so funny. Yeah, we have. We've
2: okay.
0: even had people say, you know, I think that's my baby that you put
1: oh,
0: on
1: really?
0: There.
2: Whoa.
0: And it's so funny because all of our billboard designs are using babies of our own donors.
1: Oh,
0: so
1: really?
0: We offer this as,
2: okay.
0: Yeah, we offer this as a gesture saying thank you for supporting us in this mission. And if you have a baby yourself, you can submit a photo of your baby and it could be chosen on a billboard. So
1: okay, so all those donors out there, if you want your
0: yeah.
1: your child or your grandchild
2: wow,
0: that's right.
1: billboard across the country, here's your chance.
0: No, it's so true. Yeah, all of the billboards that we use, none of them are, you know, the stock photos and
1: sure.
0: and not one. And they're all real babies that are daughters and sons
1: that's funny.
0: Of our, yeah, of our donors. And so that's why we really aim to educate everyone around her going through this abortion decision, because we know that it isn't just her making that alone.
2: Right.
0: She's going to her boyfriend asking for help. She's going to her mother-in-law, mm-hmm. her friend, her neighbor.
2: Mm-hmm.
0: And so we can't just target our ads directly at her. We have to target the whole culture.
2: Right.
0: No,
2: I agree. And so go ahead.
0: Yeah, go ahead.
2: Well, I was just say, this might be a good time, you know, so how can they get a hold of you? What is your website and where could they find more information of these cute babies?
1: And
0: yeah,
1: how
0: absolutely.
1: To donate.
2: And
0: yeah.
2: to donate, yeah. So what is that?
0: Yeah. We hope you check us out on prolifeacrossamerica.org. You can see all of our billboards that we currently run. You can join us by donating. You can join our newsletter. And we hope that you will pray for us as well.
2: Awesome. Well, I have a question.
1: Okay.
2: So, What prompted you to take on the presidency? Because you do have other siblings. So did you guys arm wrestle for it? Or, you know, there was a collection of you that really wanted, or it was by vote, or it just seemed like the natural thing based on other things you were doing in your life? Or how did that come about?
0: Yeah, isn't God glorious in the way he plans everything out? So I did work in the corporate world for 13 years. And as I started having more kids, kind of drew back and just sort of realized, like, I want to stay home and be with them, but I also want to use my skills in, mm-hmm. in marketing. I was in marketing. And then as my mom started needing help with things, I started getting involved, like, oh, I'll help you on the side with your website. I'll help you with mm-hmm. this marketing because I have the skills now.
2: Mm-hmm.
0: And so I think his plan was so perfect because I gained so much knowledge from that full-time job. And I'm using it now in my role because things are changing really quickly in the marketing world, not only just AI, but also Google Ads and digital marketing and so forth. So I do feel like it was so perfect. And it wasn't an arm wrestle. I do work really closely with my sisters. And so my sister Mary does our digital marketing. My sister Carrie does our communication. My brother Tim is our treasurer.
2: Wow.
0: And my other sister Chrissy is on our board. And my brother Charlie has done work on our website. So I just absolutely love that this is really a family event.
2: Awesome.
0: I mean, it's truly like when we have our annual banquet every year, which is coming up in April, they are there. They are cheering on my mom, and they've helped to cheer me on too. So it's wonderful.
2: Wow. Well, that is awesome. We have been speaking with Angie Johnson. She is the new president of Pro-Life Across America. 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
3: A prayer to the Holy Spirit. Holy Spirit, my light, my love, my strength, be with me now and always in all my doubts, anxieties, and trials. Come, Holy Spirit, in my hours of loneliness, weariness, and grief. Come, Holy Spirit, in failure, in loss, and in disappointment. Come, Holy Spirit, when others fail me, when I fail myself. Come, Holy Spirit, when I am ill, unable to work, depressed. Come, Holy Spirit, now and forever and in all things. Come, Holy Spirit. Amen.
1: Welcome back to Life Talk Northwest on Sacred Heart Radio. We are speaking with Angie Johnson, president of Pro-Life Across America, otherwise known as the Billboard People. You have seen them. They are great messages. They're positive. They're educational. Yeah. Now, you have a hotline, Angie, and you have personally spent time on the hotline calls and answered calls. What has it been like, and can you share with us some of the calls you've taken?
0: Yeah, absolutely. So our hotline receives an average of about 800 calls per month, and those calls we really consider ourselves a conduit to the life care centers, the pregnancy centers in the local community. So we connect women to pregnancy centers right in their area. We first begin the calls, you know, asking kind of where they're from, what they're going through, and then if they're willing to go to a life care center for an ultrasound, usually that's when we get their where they're calling from, their zip code usually, and we connect them to the life care center that's closest to them. So it has been absolutely just kind of something that really pulls me into the work that I'm doing by answering the calls, because it'll give you a shot in the arm is the phrase my mom always uses, because it just brings you back to why you're doing this work when you hear those calls. So, I mean, just to give you a few examples,
1: sure.
0: We had a woman call just a couple of weeks ago who chose to be a surrogate, and unfortunately she was already 20 weeks along when the parents decided that they don't want the girl, they only wanted a boy.
1: Like so picking out a piece of furniture, huh?
0: Exactly. Yep. And it was so sad. She was contemplating running away, looking for, you know, do you have a home I could stay in?
2: Wow.
0: And so I really was helping her more with the legal side, trying to figure out like what forms did she sign? 'Cause that is a very, very complicated issue right now.
2: Wow.
0: So that was just one. I still pray for this young woman. I'll just call her Megan, but she called a few weeks back, probably a couple months now, and she was in an abusive relationship and very much calling in hiding to our hotline and very much being forced by her boyfriend to have an abortion. The appointment was already made, and so she had no idea where to go. She had just Googled and found our phone number. And she actually did call me back a second time. Mm-hmm. Sometimes that doesn't happen, where she specifically asked for me on the hotline. And so I did. We don't usually call people back, but I was able to connect with her again.
2: Mm-hmm.
0: And she was just really needed that, you know, life-affirming resources, help. She did not want to go through this at all, and was really being forced to by this abusive boyfriend. So Yeah, I mean, just terrifying the amount of calls that we're getting with women who have ordered the abortion pill or have taken one and would like to change their decision, which now we have abortion pill reversal. Mm-hmm. We can connect them. That window of time is very, very slim. Mm-hmm. But now that we're connected with Heartbeat International and their option line, we are able to connect them to abortion pill reversal resources. And they're just, there are so many lies they're being told about how it's as safe as Tylenol. They told me that I would feel fine, and now I can't stop bleeding. It's been hours, they tell us,
1: hours
0: of bleeding.
2: So you actually you actually get calls from people that are in the midst of having an abortion.
0: In the midst, yes.
2: Oh, my gosh.
0: In the bathroom. And sometimes they can't even speak, and so they put their boyfriend on the phone while she's, you know, going through so much pain.
1: Oh my goodness.
0: He's terrified. What can I do to stop this? What can I do to stop this? And unfortunately, she's already taken the second one. And so all we can say is, if it's been this long and this much blood, you need to go in. You need to get her emergency help. But they don't know.
2: Right.
0: They're literally being lied to that it's so safe as Tylenol, and it's such a lie.
2: It's
0: so terrifying for both involved that instead, you know, in the past, these women they would feel a little bit like, well, the doctor did this to me.
2: Right.
0: And now they are the abortionists because they are the ones taking the pill mm-hmm. and realizing what they did. And it's really tearing apart relationships too. We had a man call that 10 years ago he had, assisted with an abortion, and he said he went through his second one, assisting with an abortion pill. And he said that one was worse, because it was at our home. I saw what happened. It wasn't just waiting for her in the clinic. I saw what happened, and it tore our whole entire relationship apart. We couldn't stay together mm-hmm. after going through that. And so we're really here to help with that healing process, to offer forgiveness, to make sure that they go through post-abortion assistance mm-hmm. and know that, you know, God sees everything. He forgives, and please ask for his forgiveness. Please go through, you know, join a church, mm-hmm. go to mass, hopefully reconciliation, you know,
1: right, exactly.
0: confession and healing, really to find that healing, because what is our culture going through if we're going through over, you know, they say over 60% of all abortions are now through the abortion pill.
1: Right.
0: Think of the hurt that all those women are going through. And if they aren't reaching out for post-abortion healing and forgiveness, then where are they going to end up in 10, 15 years when they finally realize what they did?
1: Yeah, there is a lot of walking wounded out there. And that's why I say, you know, our job as pro-lifers is not to pour salt in the wounds of the culture, but to heal the culture. And I'm so impressed with the messages on your billboards and the information and the fact that you could have just done the billboards and not had a hotline. But the fact that you do have a hotline, I think, speaks volumes about the heart of pro-life people.
2: Well, and they're willing to meet people exactly where they are, right? I mean, we're just there to listen, right, and to help and to console. And it sounds like you guys are on the front line of this issue, and the fact that, you know, someone sees a baby sign, takes down the 1-800 number, she's having, you know, an abusive relationship, she calls you, abortion pill, she calls you, you know, having the abortion actually, I mean, oh my gosh. So hopefully you guys are shored up with a strong prayer life and a, you know.
0: Yeah.
2: for this work.
0: Yeah, a lot of that. Yeah, a lot of that, but I also can't say enough about those pregnancy life care centers as well, because those are boots on the ground clinics.
2: Exactly, yeah.
0: That when we have to send them to a clinic for an ultrasound, we pray and hope that she is greeted with, you know, the right staff and the beautiful people that work there that can take her in and, you know, help her out with whatever resources she needs. So we are the conduit to the work that they're doing as well. But yes, having that hotline on the billboard has been so important, because we want to make sure that we can support them with, you know, whether they're looking for adoption information, post-abortion information, or that ultrasound, baby supplies, free help that's available at the Life Care Centers. We want to help them with anything that they need.
2: That is awesome. That is awesome. But, you know, you're not doing it for free, right? I don't think you guys have a paycheck that keeps going. And but anyway, so what is – so and you know, as we're continuing on with our conversation, we need to get down to the facts of these billboards that you have. So what is the average cost for a billboard? How can people help you donate – to the cause? We know where the website is, but what are the numbers? Like how much would it cost for billboards? What does a campaign look like in a state? Give us some information so our listeners can reach out if they feel called to do so.
0: Yeah, that's a great question. So billboards range anywhere from like rural areas, which are around like $400 per month, or they say per four-week period in the billboard world, versus like a highway billboard that's gets a lot of impressions, a lot of eyeballs on it. That would be closer to up to like $2,000 per month.
2: Okay.
0: So we really are in. We do a variety of both. We do posters that are local on side streets, and we do highway billboards when we can. We want to do both. Our media mission is really three-armed. We do billboards that they can see. We do radio ads that they can hear, and then when they are going online to search for help, we want to be on in Google Ads as well. So, the billboards are really the bulk of our media mission because they are so expensive, but we are in 46 different states. Mm-hmm. And last year we did 10,500 billboards. That's our goal for this year, 10,500 billboards. And we want to reach that or surpass that goal because the more we can saturate the market, the more everyone around her will be able to see those ads, and we can fight off the billions that Planned Parenthood and the abortion industry has in marketing to those struggling with that abortion decision.
1: So how much was Washington State, how much did they give, say, last year?
0: Yeah, so Washington State gave about 43,000 to Pro-Life Across America in the year of 2025, and we were able to do quite a few billboards with that across Washington State. I'm sure you and your listeners have hopefully seen those billboards, but we also have obviously Google Ads that we run across the U.S. and radio ads as well. So, yeah.
1: Well, and especially in blue states, I think we need to really focus on getting donations to Pro-Life Across America, because education really needs to take place in the blue states. Particularly,
2: if you give like from Washington State, you do what you can to make sure that that money from Washington State goes back into Washington State for billboards. Correct?
0: Yeah, we do. We track by city and by state.
2: Awesome.
0: And so we try to put in donations back into actually even those cities, but more likely within the state.
2: Okay.
0: And so Minnesota is out. So Minnesota is where the bulk of our donations come from, Minnesota and Wisconsin. And so we take those funds and use them in states that we need more visibility and more presence, because we know unexpected or unplanned pregnancies are happening across the United States, and we want to still have a presence even in the states that we don't get a lot of donations, like Delaware and New Mexico and stuff like that. So we do spread it around. But yeah, Washington State, we've done quite a few billboards there, and it's great to see the donations. And of course, we want to be able to do even more in the future.
1: Boy, that would be great, because the Seattle area, in particular, the metropolitan areas of Spokane and Seattle, for example.
2: Yeah. Well, thank you, Angie. We have really enjoyed having you on and speaking about Pro-Life Across America, how listeners, pro-life supporters in Washington State can get involved, put some of your dollars, if you've got them, into billboards in Washington State. And again, I want to thank you for your time. You're listening to Sacred Heart Radio's Life Talk Northwest. I'm Rebecca Anderson.
1: And I'm Dan Kennedy. Remember, we overcome evil by doing good. God bless.
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5: This is Franciscan Media's Saint of the Day for May 19th. Today we celebrate Saint Theophilus of Corte. If you expect saints to continually do marvelous things and leave behind great writings and insights, you're likely to be disappointed with Saint Theophilus. The mystery of God's grace in Theophilus's life, in any person's life, however, has a beauty all its own. Theophilus was born in 1676 in Corsica, Italy, of rich, noble parents. As a young man, he entered the Franciscan order. He soon showed his love for solitude and prayer. After completing his studies with distinction, he was ordained a priest. Theophilus was assigned to a house of recollection near Rome. Inspired by the austere life of his fellow Franciscans there, he went on to establish other such houses in Corsica and Tuscany. Though he was always somewhat sickly, Theophilus generously served the needs of God's people. As time went on, he gave more and more devoted service to God and to God's sons and daughters. This was especially true in the confessional, among the sick, and at the graveside. Worn out by his labors, he died in 1740 at the age of 64. He was canonized just over 200 years later in 1930. There's more about the saints along with inspiration and Catholic resources at our website, saintoftheday.org. From Franciscan Media, this has been Saint of the Day.
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9: Hi, my name is Father Mike Schmitz, and you're listening to The Bible in a Year, where we encounter God's voice and live life through the lens of Scripture. Using the Great Adventure Bible timeline, we'll read all the way from Genesis to Revelation, discovering how the story of salvation unfolds and how we fit into that story today. The Great Adventure Bible timeline was developed by Jeff Cavins and is provided by Ascension, who produced and funded this program. It is day 139. We are reading from 2 Samuel chapter 21, 1 Chronicles chapter 26, and we are praying Psalm 40. The second book of Samuel, chapter 21. David avenges the Gibeonites. Now there was a famine in the days of David for 3 years, year after year. And David sought the face of the Lord, and the Lord said, "There is blood guilt on Saul and on his house, because he put the Gibeonites to death." So the king called the Gibeonites. Now the Gibeonites were not of the sons of Israel, but the remnants of the Amorites, although the sons of Israel had sworn to spare them. Saul had sought to slay them in his zeal for the sons of Israel and Judah. And David said to the Gibeonites, "What shall I do for you, and how shall I make expiation, that you may bless the heritage of the Lord?" The Gibeonites said to him, "It is not a matter of silver or gold between us and Saul or his house, neither is it for us to put any man to death in Israel." And he said, "What do you say that I shall do for you?" They said to the king, "The man who consumed us and planned to destroy us, so that we should have no place in all the territory of Israel, let 7 of his sons be given to us, that we may hang them up before the Lord at Gibeon on the mountain of the Lord." And the king said, "I will give them." But the king spared Mephibosheth, the son of Saul's son, Jonathan, because of the oath of the Lord, which was between them, between David and Jonathan, the son of Saul. The king took the 2 sons of Rizpah, the daughter of Aiah, whom she bore to Saul, Armoni and Mephibosheth, and the 5 sons of Merab, the daughter of Saul, whom she bore to Adriel, the son of Barzillai, the Meholathite. And he gave them into the hands of the Gibeonites, and they hanged them on the mountain before the Lord. And the seven of them perished together. They were put to death in the first days of the harvest, at the beginning of the barley harvest. Then Rizpah, the daughter of Aiah, took sackcloth and spread it for herself on the rock from the beginning of the harvest until rain fell upon them from the heavens, and she did not allow the birds of the air to come upon them by day or the beasts of the field by night. When David was told what Rizpah, the daughter of Aiah, the concubine of Saul, had done, David went and took the bones of Saul and the bones of his son Jonathan from the men of Jabesh-Gilead who had stolen them from the public square of Bethshan, where the Philistines had hanged them on the day when the Philistines killed Saul on Gilboa. And he brought up from there the bones of Saul and the bones of his son Jonathan. And they gathered the bones of those who were hanged. And they buried the bones of Saul and his son Jonathan in the land of Benjamin in Zelah, in the tomb of Kish his father. And they did all that the king commanded, and after that God heeded supplications for the land. Wars with the Philistines. The Philistines had war again with Israel, and David went down together with his servants, and they fought against the Philistines. And David grew weary. And Ishbi-benob, one of the descendants of the giants, whose spear weighed 300 shekels of bronze, and who was armed with a new sword, fought to kill David. But Abishai, the son of Zeruiah, came to his aid, and attacked the Philistine and killed him. Then David's men adjured him, "You shall no more go out with us to battle, lest you quench the lamp of Israel." After this, there was again war with the Philistines at Gob. Then Sibbecai, the Hushathite, slew Saph, who was one of the descendants of the giants. And there was again war with the Philistines at Gob. And Elhanan, the son of Jaare Oregim, the Bethlehemite, slew Goliath, the Gittite, the shaft of whose spear was like a weaver's beam. And there was again war at Gath, where there was a man of great stature who had 6 fingers on each hand and 6 toes on each foot, 24 in number, and he also was descended from the giants. And when he taunted Israel, Jonathan, the son of Shimei, David's brother, slew him. These 4 were descended from the giants in Gath, and they fell by the hand of David and by the hand of his servants. The first book of Chronicles, chapter 26, the divisions of the gatekeepers. As for the divisions of the gatekeepers, of the Korahites, Meshelemiah, the son of Korah, of the sons of Asaph. And Meshelemiah had sons, Zechariah the firstborn, Jediah-el the second, Zebediah the third, Jathni-el the fourth, Elam the fifth, Jehohanan the sixth, Eliho-enai the seventh. And Obed-Edom had sons, Shemaiah the firstborn, Jehozabad the second, Joah the third, Sakar the fourth, Nathanel the fifth, Amiel the sixth, Issachar the seventh, Peulethai the eighth, for God blessed him. Also to his son Shemaiah were sons born who were rulers in their father's houses, for they were men of great ability. The sons of Shemaiah, Othni, Rephael, Obed, Elzabad, whose brethren were able men, Elihu and Semachiah. All these were of the sons of Obed-Edom with their sons and brethren, able men qualified for the service. 62 of Obed-Edom. And Meshelemiah had sons and brethren, able men, 18. And Hosah, of the sons of Merari, had sons, Shimri, the chief, for though he was not the firstborn, his father made him chief, Hilkiah, the second, Tebaliah, the third, Zechariah, the fourth. All the sons and brethren of Hosah were 13. These divisions of the gatekeepers corresponding to their chief men had duties just as their brethren did, ministering in the house of the Lord. And they cast lots by fathers' houses, small and great alike, for the gates. The lot for the east fell to Shelemiah. They cast lots also for his son Zechariah, a shrewd counselor, and his lot came out for the north. Obed-Edom's came out for the south, and to his sons was allotted the storehouse. For Shupim and Hosah it came out for the west, at the gate of Sheleketh, on the road that goes up. Watch corresponded to watch. On the east there were 6 each day. On the north, 4 each day, on the south, 4 each day, as well as 2 and 2 at the storehouse. And for the parbar on the west, there were 4 at the road and 2 at the parbar. These were the divisions of the gatekeepers among the Korahites and the sons of Merari. The treasurers, officers, and judges. And of the Levites, Ahijah had charge of the treasuries of the house of God and the treasuries of the dedicated gifts. The sons of Ladan, the sons of the Gershonites belonging to Ladan, the heads of the father's houses belonging to Ladan the Gershonite, Jehielai, The sons of Jehali, Zetham, and Joel his brother, were in charge of the treasuries of the house of the Lord. Of the Amramites, the Izharites, and the Hebronites, and the Uzielites, and Shebuel, the son of Gershom, son of Moses, was chief officer in charge of the treasuries. His brethren from Eleazar were his son Rehabiah, and his son Jeshiah, and his son Joram, and his son Zikri, and his son Shelemoth. This Shelemoth and his brethren were in charge of all the treasuries of the dedicated gifts which David the king and the heads of the fathers' houses and the officers of the thousands and the hundreds and the commanders of the army had dedicated. From spoil won in battles, they dedicated gifts for the maintenance of the house of the Lord. Also all that Samuel the seer and Saul the son of Kish and Abner the son of Ner and Joab the son of Zeruiah had dedicated, all dedicated gifts were in the care of Shelemoth and his brethren. Of the Izharites, Chenaniah and his sons were appointed to outside duties for Israel as officers and judges. Of the Hebronites, Hashabiah and his brethren, 1,700 men of ability, had the oversight of Israel westward of the Jordan for all the work of the Lord and for the service of the king. Of the Hebronites, Jerijah was chief of the Hebronites of whatever genealogy or father's house. In the 40th year of David's reign, search was made, and men of great ability among them were found at Jazer in Gilead. King David appointed him and his brethren, 2,700 men of ability, heads of father's houses, to have the oversight of the Reubenites, the Gadites, and the half-tribe of Manassites for everything pertaining to God and for the affairs of the king. Psalm chapter 40, Thanksgiving for deliverance and prayer for help. To the choir master, a psalm of David. I waited patiently for the Lord. He inclined to me and heard my cry. He drew me up from the desolate pit out of the miry bog and set my feet upon a rock, making my steps secure. He put a new song in my mouth, a song of praise to our God. Many will see and fear and put their trust in the Lord. Blessed is the man who makes the Lord his trust, who does not turn to the proud, to those who go astray after false gods. You have multiplied, O Lord my God, your wondrous deeds and your thoughts towards us. None can compare with you. Were I to proclaim and tell of them, they would be more than can be numbered. Sacrifice and offering you do not desire, but you have given me an open ear. Burnt offering and sin offering you have not required. Then I said, behold, I come. In the roll of the book it is written of me, I delight to do your will, O my God. Your law is within my heart. I have told the glad news of deliverance in the great congregation. Behold, I have not restrained my lips, as you know, O Lord. I have not hidden your saving help within my heart. I have spoken of your faithfulness and your salvation. I have not concealed your mercy and your faithfulness from the great congregation. Do not, O Lord, withhold your compassion from me. Let your mercy and your faithfulness ever preserve me. For evils have encompassed me without number. My iniquities have overtaken me till I cannot see. They are more than the hairs of my head. My heart fails me. Be pleased, O Lord, to deliver me. O Lord, make haste to help me. Let them be put to shame and confusion altogether who seek to snatch away my life. Let them be turned back and brought to dishonor who desire my hurt. Let them be appalled because of their shame who say to me, aha, aha. But may all who seek you rejoice and be glad in you. May those who love your salvation say continually, great is the Lord. As for me, I am poor and needy, but the Lord takes thought for me. You are my help and my deliverer. Do not delay, O my God. Father in heaven, we thank you and give you praise. And it is true that sacrifice and offering you do not desire. You've given an open ear, an open heart. What you desire is obedience. What you desire is for us to have a heart like yours. What you desire is mercy, not sacrifice, obedience, not sacrifice, in so many ways, that when we do offer you sacrifice, it is only out of obedience. It is always as simply a gift to you and done in response to your invitation. Lord God, we ask that you please always, always make us obedient to you. Help us to always say yes to you and to never, ever stop saying yes. Then even in the moments of disaster, even moments where we have said no to you, even moments of great sin in our lives, help us in that moment to take the very next good step, and that next good step being to simply say yes once again. Help us to say yes to you and to never stop saying yes. In Jesus' name we pray. In the name of the Father, and of the Son, and of the Holy Spirit. Amen. Okay. Well, gosh, we have, let's just start with in reverse order once again. First Chronicles chapter 26. We have basically what they are called the divisions of gatekeepers. And we think, like, what are the gatekeepers? Well, they're going to play a very big role later on in Second Chronicles, where as people are coming to the temple, as people are coming to Jerusalem, they need to have strong men. They say here in our translation, able men, basically, who might be able to be bouncers. So we just got a list in First Chronicles chapter 26 of a number of the bouncers who would come to the city of Jerusalem and would come to the temple in the city in Jerusalem. And basically, if there's any ruffians or unwelcomed people or objects trying to get into the temple area, then they would stop them. And so it's very practical. It's very practical. But once again, it's not small. In fact, they are going to be prominent. These people, these groups of families are going to be very necessary at the end of Second Chronicles. It's going to happen multiple times when under the high priest Jehoiada and Hezekiah and Josiah, those kings, that they're going to need to have some of these gatekeepers, these strong people who are able to be doorkeepers. Now, at the same time, we also realize, again, this is not a small thing. In Psalm 84, it talks about, I would rather be the doorkeeper in the house of my God than dwell in the tents of wickedness. I'd rather even just live as the doorkeeper. That's my only job. My only job is to be the one who is guarding the door to the temple of the Lord, to the house of God, then live anywhere else. And that's something so remarkable that God would give such honor to these strong men, to these people who are able to simply guard the doors. You know, we have in the history of the church, we have so many saints who that was their call, their kind of primary occupation as monks or as, you know, brothers in a monastery, that their job was to basically be the porter. And the porter is the person who welcomes people at the front door. And we even have a man from our local area. He lived in Superior, Wisconsin for a while. So I'm in northern Minnesota. He lived in Superior, Wisconsin for a while, then went down to Stillwater, Minnesota. And his name is Blessed Solanus Casey. And at one point, Blessed Solanus Casey became a religious, right, a monk or a brother. And one of his main jobs was to simply answer the door. And there's something about that role that, again, numerous saints have had this, as well as the people in First Chronicles chapter 26. And that role, though, when it's done faithfully, just like any job done faithfully, that job that could be menial in so many ways is possibly sanctifying, because everything we do when we do it for the Lord, it's sanctifying, whether that's answering the door, whether that's picking up a screwdriver, whether that's delivering the milk or picking up the garbage or teaching a class or whatever it is that we're doing. Whatever we do, if we do it for the Lord, it's always sanctifying. It's always, again, going back to Psalm 40, that obedience being the greatest gift we can give to the Lord, that yes to the Lord. And so here's the families of gatekeepers that we go through this whole list today. Also, there were other Levitical servants to the temple, right? So they also have the Levites. Remember, these other families who are keeping guard of the doors weren't Levites. They were from other tribes. But in this verse, chapter 26, we also had some of the Levites who were doing what? They were overseeing the treasuries of the house of God. And so what they did was they noted that over the course of the history of Israel, whenever Israel defeated people in battle, they would bring a lot of these goods, you know, gold, silver, etc., and bring them to the temple to be used ultimately in the house of the Lord. And so those overseers were from the tribe of Levi. Okay, so that's First Chronicles chapter 26. I just wanted to highlight that because I think it's pretty important to be able to do that. We also have 2 Samuel chapter 21. And in the beginning of this story in 2 Samuel chapter 21, we have this strange thing where the rain didn't fall. There's a famine for 3 years, year after year. And finally, David inquired of the Lord. And I think this is an important little note, is that here is a physical phenomenon, and it wasn't as if immediately here's a physical phenomenon and David thinks there's a spiritual cause, which is kind of normal. That's very natural for a lot of us. We don't seek a spiritual cause for every single physical phenomena. But after a while, David did inquire of the Lord, and the Lord answered that actually at some point, Saul in his bloodthirsty house killed the Gibeonites. Now, this is not written in 1 Samuel. This is not recorded in the Bible, but it must have been the case. And the reality is, remember that the Gibeonites were not members of the tribe of Israel. They're not members of the people of Israel, I mean. But they're the ones who had, in Joshua chapter 9, Israel swore not to harm the Gibeonites. This is like 400 years before this moment in David's reign. But 400 years before David, Israel had sworn not to harm the Gibeonites in Joshua chapter 9. And God expects Israel to keep its promise, even though the Gibeonites had entered into that agreement, entered into that promise through trickery, if you remember that back in the day. Now, what did the king do? He says, okay, he calls the Gibeonites, and basically, this is so wise of him. He says, yeah, we realize this has happened. I realize this has happened. What do you want me to do for you? He doesn't just say, here's what I'm going to do. You know, Saul had killed all these people of yours, so I offer you this. He asked them. So here's the king approaching them, not as the king, but as someone who wants to serve. And this is just a great moment where, once again, King David, with all his flaws, does highlight and express that he is, in many ways, the foreshadowing of Jesus. The Jesus who said, I did not come to be served, but to serve. So David goes to the Gibeonites and says, how can I serve you? And they basically, you know, they say, silver or gold from Saul or from his house, that's not going to help anything. And you don't need to kill any man in Israel for us. That's not going to help anything. That's not going to bring anyone back. But they do ask for seven members of Saul's descendants. So seven members of Saul's family be delivered to them, and they'll execute them. And so that's what happens. Again, we look at that and think, that's strange. But there's an element of justice to this, and also an element of restraint to this. Now, it's not just in the sense that these are Saul's descendants, they're not Saul, but one of the things we remembered yesterday, that how others suffer because of our sins. And here's another example where how others are suffering because of Saul's sins. Last little note, it says that David is entering more and more into battle, or just it talks about the defeat of the Philistines at the last part of 2 Samuel chapter 21. And in the midst of this, not only are there a number of giants that David's mighty men are facing, but it also talks about how David is growing weary in battle, that David's getting old. And there's something so powerful about David still willing to go into battle. Remember, but way back in 1 Samuel, we have David avoiding the battle. In 2 Samuel, the beginning of 2 Samuel chapter 11, David avoiding battle. He was avoiding doing what he was called to do. But now, even in his old age, David is going into battle because that's what he ought to be doing. So once again, David can repent, right? David can learn his lesson and can go back out into battle. But here is another case where human weakness just is on display. And David is not the man he used to be. He used to be a mighty man, right? He used to be a mighty warrior from his youth. I mean, realize this. And he has to come face to face with the fact that he's not the man he was. He doesn't have the strength he had. He doesn't have the ability to fight that he had. He doesn't have the ability to sustain his fighting in battle that he once had. And that is something so powerful for so many of us as we continue to grow, as we continue to move forward. I remember when I was a young priest, people would say, because I, you know, start the day early, end the day really late. And they'd say, you know, you won't be able to do that forever. You're going to get old one day and you're not going to be able to only operate on X number of hours of sleep. And I remember thinking, yeah, I know that day is going to come, but it's not today yet. And now that day's come. And I realize, okay, Lord, that's part of it. Some of the strength of my youth is gone. And some of the battles that maybe you had called me to fight as a younger person, I'm not as able to do as an older person. And there's something humbling, but also something humble, right? There's something humbling about that truth, but also an opportunity for humility in ourselves to say, that is the truth. I'm going to do what I can do because I can't do what I can't do. And David is a great example here where his men say, David, please don't lead us into battle. You can direct us from behind safety, from our place of safety. But that humbling note of you're not the man you used to be, and that humility of being able to say, you're right. I will only do what I can do because I can't do what I can't do. And that's all of us at every single day. We can only do what we can do, and I can't do what I can't do. And that's all God expects of us, because with him, we can do all things. But without him, as we heard way back when in the Gospel of John, without him, we can do nothing. So keep praying for each other, and because we need that grace, we need that help, and we need that humility to truly know, what can I do, Lord? And I'll do that. What can't I do? And I'm not going to be bothered by that. I'll humbly say, Lord, thy will be done. Obedience over sacrifice. I am praying for you. Please pray for me. Let's pray for each other. My name is Father Mike. I cannot wait to see you tomorrow. God bless.

0: and even face to face without the mediation of any creature. This perfect life with the Most Holy Trinity, this communion of life and love with the Trinity, with the Virgin Mary, the angels, and all the blessed, is called heaven. Heaven is the ultimate end and fulfillment of the deepest human longings, the state of supreme definitive happiness. To live in heaven is to be with Christ. The elect live in Christ, but they retain, or rather find, their true identity, their own name. As St. Ambrose wrote, "For life is to be with Christ. Where Christ is, there is life. There is the kingdom." By his death and resurrection, Jesus Christ has opened heaven to us. The life of the blessed consists in the full and perfect possession of the fruits of the redemption accomplished by Christ. He makes partners in his heavenly glorification those who have believed in him and remained faithful to his will. Heaven is the blessed community of all who are perfectly incorporated into Christ. This mystery of blessed communion with God and all who are in Christ is beyond all understanding and description. Scripture speaks of it in images: life, light, peace, wedding feast, wine of the kingdom, the Father's house, the heavenly Jerusalem, paradise. No eye has seen, nor ear heard, nor the heart of man conceived what God has prepared for those who love him. Because of his transcendence, God cannot be seen as he is unless he himself opens up his mystery to man's immediate contemplation and gives him the capacity for it. The Church calls this contemplation of God in his heavenly glory the beatific vision. As St. Cyprian wrote, "How great will your glory and happiness be, to be allowed to see God, to be honored with sharing the joy of salvation and eternal light with Christ your Lord and God, to delight in the joy of immortality in the kingdom of heaven with the righteous and God's friends." In the glory of heaven, the blessed continue joyfully to fulfill God's will in relation to other men and to all creation. Already they reign with Christ. With him, they shall reign forever and ever. Okay, there it is, paragraphs 1020 to 1029. Man, even the way we started is just incredible. Paragraph 1020, it says, "The Christian who unites his own death to that of Jesus views it as a step towards him." Remember, we talked about this, like, I want to have that desire for the Lord. So if I unite my life to that of Jesus, I see death as a step towards him and an entrance into everlasting life. And so it goes on. There's a very, very long sentence. It's only two sentences, paragraph 1020 is, but that second sentence is so long. It says this: "When the Church for the last time speaks Christ's words of pardon and absolution over the dying Christian," right? So that's confession, right? Gives absolution. "Seals him for the last time with a strengthening anointing," that's the anointing of the sick, "and gives him Christ in viaticum," that's bread for the journey. That's the last time you receive Holy Communion. "As nourishment for the journey, she speaks with gentle assurance." And this is one of those things that's so incredible. We're going to hit the next pillar with the pillar of the liturgy, right? The how we worship. And we're going to talk about these things, these last rites. And these last rites being, you have confession, you have the anointing of the sick, you have the final sacrament of the Eucharist, that viaticum. Viaticum meaning bread for the journey, food for the journey. This recognition of when that happens, the Church speaks these incredible words. And I love this massive prayer that's on, our page 284, if you have the Ascension version of the Catechism, but it's the rest of paragraph 1020. It says, "Go forth, Christian soul, from this world in the name of God, the Almighty Father, who created you, in the name of Jesus Christ, the Son of the living God, who suffered for you, in the name of the Holy Spirit, who was poured out upon you. Go forth, faithful Christian." Just so, so incredible. Ah, amazing. We also talked about this, the particular judgment. Paragraph 1021, we even started talking about this today. "The death puts an end to human life at the time open to either accepting or rejecting divine grace manifested in Christ." So that's the end. We mentioned this yesterday and even the day before, talking about, you know, sometimes where we live in the Northern Hemisphere, we have seasons, maybe Southern Hemisphere too, but you folks who are always warm, I don't understand it. But that recognition of there's an end to the time. Like we get this life. And then at some point, this life comes to a conclusion and we get what we've chosen. And so paragraph 1021 highlights, yes, there's much talk in the New Testament about the final judgment with Christ's second coming. We'll talk about that in the days to come, but also that each person will be rewarded immediately after death in accordance with his works and faith. Not just what I believe, but also what I chose. This is so important for us. Not just what I believe, but what I choose. And this is the conviction of my heart. And this is the conviction, hopefully, of all of our hearts, is that I can say, oh yeah, I love Jesus and I want to choose him. That's wonderful. That's great. That's a good start. But do I choose him? That's the question. It's the same for anything. You know, I want to read more books. Okay, well, do I choose to read more books, right? I want to be healthier. Okay, do I choose to get enough sleep or to eat right or to move my body? It's all these things where I can desire the thing. But the big question is, do I choose the thing? Because I don't just get what I desire. I get what I've chosen. This is the conviction of all of our hearts. I don't just get what I desire. I get what I've chosen. And because of what Jesus has done for us on the cross, we actually have been given access to heaven, right? Jesus has opened the gates of heaven. He's made it possible for us to live forever with him, with the Trinity, Father, Son, and Holy Spirit, for eternity, because of what he's done. And so in 10:22, it says, each person or each man receives his eternal retribution in his immortal soul at the very moment of his death, in a particular judgment that refers his life to Christ. Again, it is incredible. In a particular judgment that refers his life to Christ. Now, here's how I read that. What I read that is, our life gets referred to Christ the moment of our death. It doesn't get referred to the person down the block. It doesn't get referred to Hitler. You know, sometimes people think, well, of course I'm going to go to heaven. I'm not Hitler, or I'm not a serial killer, so of course I'm going to go to heaven. But our lives aren't referred to Hitler. Our lives aren't referred to the goodness or badness of the person down the block or the person we live with. Our lives are, in some ways, I don't want to say, referred to Jesus Christ, the life of Christ. Have we chosen to live like him? That's why, you know, this amazing quote, I love this. This is such a brief sentence from St. John of the Cross. At the evening of life, we shall be judged on our love. I've read another translation. At the twilight of our lives, we shall be judged on love alone. Have I actually loved the Lord? Have I actually loved him with my whole heart, mind, soul, and strength? Have I loved my neighbor as myself? And have I loved like Jesus, right? That's the question. Have I loved like Jesus? Paragraph 10:23, those who die in God's grace and friendship and are perfectly purified live forever with Christ. They are like God forever, for they see him as he is face to face. Imagine, this is incredible. The last line of Pope Benedict XII's quote here, it says this, it says, since the passion and death of our Lord Jesus Christ, those souls in heaven, have seen and do see the divine essence with an intuitive vision. They see God himself. They even face to face without the mediation of any creature, that you get to actually, in heaven, you get, oh my gosh, I can't even imagine. Can you imagine this? To be able to see God face to face without any kind of mediation. Right now, we see as through a glass darkly, right? We see as dimly in a mirror. Even when we approach the sacraments, we get to see the Lord Jesus Christ face to face in the Eucharist. It's obscure, right? It's hidden. But here is Pope Benedict XII saying, but the day is going to come when you see God face to face without the mediation of any creature. I love paragraph 10:24, gives a definition of heaven. It says, this perfect life with the most holy Trinity, this communion of life and love with the Trinity, with the Virgin Mary, the angels, and all the blessed, is called heaven. And just, what's heaven? That's what it is. This communion of life and love with the Trinity. And not just with the Trinity, but the Virgin Mary, all the angels, and all the blessed, basically everyone in heaven, that communion of life and love is called heaven. Heaven is the ultimate end and fulfillment of the deepest of human longings, the state of supreme definitive happiness. Oh, man, it's just amazing. I love this. I'm going to come to the end here in just a second. Paragraph 10:26 notes that by his death and resurrection, Jesus has opened heaven to us. And that's, but the life of the blessed consists in the full and perfect possession of the fruits of redemption that Jesus has accomplished. This is the next line, because it's just so poetic, and it just, he makes partners in his heavenly glorification, those who have believed in him and remained faithful to his will. He makes partners in his heavenly glorification, those who have believed in him and remained faithful to his will. This is, I don't understand that. I don't, you know, how Jesus shares his priesthood, his office of being prophet, and his kingship, you know, with us. He gives us a participation in those things. Here, the statement says he makes us partners, right? We get to participate in his heavenly glorification if we believed in him and remained faithful to his will. Now, 10:27 says, this is beyond all understanding and description. And so we have images in scripture, things like life and light and peace, wedding feast, wine of the kingdom, the Father's house, the heavenly Jerusalem, paradise. And what we realize is no eye has seen, nor ear heard, nor the heart of man conceived, what God has prepared for those who love him. And just, this is remarkable. So good. And this is your destiny, right? This is the destination God made you for, God made me for. All there is for us is to say yes to this. So let's pray for that. Let's pray. You know, tomorrow we'll talk about final purification or purgatory, and then we're also going to be talking about hell. But we recognize we're not made for purgatory. That's a gift of God. That's a complete gift of God to help us in that last purification process, to get our hearts big enough, to have our love be pure enough to enter into heaven with joy. We're not made for hell. None of us, no one's been made for hell. But we can choose it. Good news is we also can choose heaven. So this day, let's do that. Let's choose heaven. Let's choose God. Say, God, I'm not just with my desires. I don't just want to desire you. I want to choose you. I'm praying for you. I'm praying for you that you choose Jesus today. Please pray for me that I choose Jesus today. My name is Father Mike. I cannot wait to see you tomorrow. God bless.
1: That was day 139 of Catechism in a Year with Father Mike Schmitz. And now we'd like to share audio from a video called Spiritual Blind Spots with Father Mike from the Ascension Presents YouTube channel.
0: Hi, my name is Father Mike Schmitz, and this is Ascension Presents. So the other day, I was driving on the interstate, and I was behind a semi-truck trailer. That's what we call them, or if you're in Canada, a semi-truck trailer. And one of those things where I remember hearing about this when I was a kid, when I was learning to drive, that if you're really close behind the trailer and you can't see the mirror of the driver, they can't see you. I was like, oh, yeah, that's a thing. If you can't see the driver, they can't see you. And I was thinking about blind spots, that sense of like, you know, whenever you're driving, every car, whether it's a semi-truck trailer or whatever other car vehicle you drive, we all have blind spots. That's those spots where like you can look all the way around you when you're driving your car, but there's always going to be these spots you just can't see. And I think this is something that's interesting. I work at the Newman Center at the University of Minnesota Duluth, and it's named after a guy named John Henry Cardinal Newman. He was a convert to the Catholic Church from the Anglican Church. He, at one point, he had a homily or a sermon called Hidden Faults or Secret Faults. Remember, it really struck me because it was based off of Psalm 19, where in Psalm 19, the psalmist says this. He says, who can detect heedless failings? Cleanse me from my unknown faults. And his recognition is that, like, there are things in my life. Like, there are some sins that I know, but there's a bunch of faults. There's secret sins. There's hidden faults. They're not just hidden from other people. They're actually hidden from me. They're secret faults. And so Cardinal Newman had this whole, long sermon about, there's a lot of blind spots in the average person's life. Now, when you hear that, what can happen is this. You can totally panic and say, oh, my gosh, are you kidding me? I thought, the sins that I knew were bad enough. Now I have to deal with all these blind spots. Now I have to deal with all these hidden faults. Well, what do I do with that? Well, here's three things. I want to offer three things to do about your blind spots. Number one is don't panic. Because the reality is this. Lord's only calling you to repent of sins that you know. He's not calling you to repent of sins that you don't know yet. I can only repent of the sins that I know. I actually can't repent of the sins that I don't know. I can say, Lord, from hidden faults, acquit me. From the secret sins that I don't even know, please forgive me. I can apologize for that. But the crazy thing is this. When you're driving down the highway, you don't panic over your blind spot. But the second thing is this. You're aware of your blind spots. You know that they exist. And that's really important because here's what I can see. But there's also some spots in my life where I can't see anything. And so what do you know to do? You know that before you make a big change, you make or change lanes, before you turn, that you have to make sure that you know what's in those blind spots. You just keep driving forward, paying attention to what you know, and being aware that there's stuff out there that you don't know. Same as true when it comes to your spiritual life. There's this recognition of, so there's parts of my life that I don't even know that I'm at fault here. I don't even know that this is one of my wounds, or this is one of my sins, or areas of weakness, or hidden faults. What's that mean? Well, keep driving forward. It means that when I turn left or turn right, when I stop or slow down, when I speed up, I'm going to be aware that there might be someone in the way. I'm going to be aware there might be a blind spot that's hidden from me that I'm just going to be attentive to. That's the second thing. First is don't panic. Second is be attentive to your blind spot. And the third thing is this, be patient. Because the reality is this. When you're out on the highway and someone cuts you off, the initial reaction, right, is be like, what a moron. I can't believe this idiot just cut me off. As opposed to saying, wait a second, I might have been in their blind spot. I've been in a situation where I inadvertently, I thought I was paying attention, but by the grace of God, like I didn't run someone off the road because I was like, oh my gosh, the last minute I saw them. I can imagine there's 1,000 times when someone else is in that exact same position that I've been in. And if I know that I have hidden faults, I know that I have blind spots in my life, that means I'm going to be also surrounded by people who also have blind spots. They also have hidden faults. And so what I need to do is I need to be willing to be patient with them as well as be patient with myself. But I do need to be aware that there's some areas of my life that I am actually oblivious to, that I'm blind to, that I'm just going to be cautious about. And here's how the psalm keeps going. Cleanse me from my unknown faults, but from willful sins, the ones I do know and keep choosing, keep your servant and never let them control me. Never let them control me. Because those the reality, of course, is at the end of the day, I'm only responsible for the things that I'm responsible for. I'm only aware of the things that I'm aware of, and I can only control the things that I actually can control. As long as my blind spots remain blind, as long as my unknown sins remain unknown, as long as my secret faults remain secret, I don't have any control over them. But I do know my known sins and my known faults and the parts of my life that aren't blind spots. So I'd say this, focus on that. Bring those to the Lord and keep driving. Don't panic. Keep moving. Be aware and be patient. For all of us here at Ascension Presents, my name is Father Mike. God bless.
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20: The year 150 A.D., the Catholic Church confronts Gnosticism, a collection of religious sects that prized the spiritual world and condemned the utter evil of the material world. Its confusing and deceptive melding of Christian truths with Greek philosophy and other beliefs deceives a large number of Christians. Ignatius, Bishop of Antioch, warns his flock against Docetism, a Gnostic heresy that denies the humanity of Christ and teaches that his body is simply an illusion. Ignatius reminds believers that in the sacrament of the Holy Eucharist, the faithful consume the true body and blood of Jesus Christ. Irenaeus of Lyon instructs all Christians that true doctrine comes from Jesus Christ through his apostles and their appointed successors and the church he founded.
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22: 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So we are, in a sense, receiving and giving at the same time. Consider that when you go to a restaurant. Are you a good guest? Are you a picky guest? And ask yourself, are you even a good host? 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
24: 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This 50-part series was recorded on phonograph records in the 1960s, and the sound quality is sometimes compromised. But the Word of God, spoken by Archbishop Sheen, is solid and timeless. Here now is Archbishop Fulton Sheen.
25: Peace be to you. The whole world really has a hunger for God. As Augustine put it, our hearts were made for thee, O Lord, and they are restless until they rest in thee. When our blessed Lord saw a very hungry crowd, he said, I am sorry for the multitude. They have nothing to eat. What he gave them on that occasion is the subject of this lesson, and it brings us to the sacrament of the Eucharist. In order that we may keep the parallel and the analogy between the natural life and the supernatural life, it will be recalled that in order to lead a physical life, we must be born to it. In order to lead a supernatural life, we have to be born to it, and that is the sacrament of baptism. Then once we are born, we must grow physically. Spiritually, too, we must achieve maturity and accept responsibilities. That is the sacrament of confirmation. Now we come to the new element in life. If life is ever to live, it must nourish itself. If divine life is to live, it too needs its nourishment. That is the Eucharist. The Eucharist is the greatest of all the sacraments because it contains in a substantial way the person of Christ, who is the author of life. It is the one sacrament to which all of the other sacraments look. Imagine six arrows in a circle, all pointing to a center. The center is the Eucharist. The six arrows are the other sacraments. The Eucharist is the sun around which the other sacraments revolve as planets. All the other sacraments share in its power, and they perfect themselves in the celebration of the Eucharist. It is a sacrament that is so sublime that human reason could never guess at it. Divine love is far deeper than we know. Now, the aim of this spoken encyclopedia is not to tell you what you must believe, but to explain the faith to you. So we begin describing and explaining the Eucharist through the analogy of biology. All natural laws are reflections of spiritual laws. It is not the other way around. The spiritual is the voice, and the natural is the echo. Take, for example, the law of gravitation. That is a physical law which describes the way that all material objects tend toward the earth as its center and as their center. But in addition to that, there is the spiritual law of gravitation, by which all things are drawn to God. Material gravitation is really a reflection of spiritual. Now we come to another law, not in the physical order, but in the order of biology. And that law is very simple. It is the law of communion. To live, we must eat. All life lives through communion with some other form of life. There's nothing on this earth that does not obey that law in some way or other. You take, for example, plant life. Though it does not commune on another kind of life, nevertheless, it is dependent upon something else for its existence. So the plant life will go down to the earth for water and for phosphates and carbonates, and it also draws much life from the sun. If these chemicals were blotted out and the sun were blotted out so as to deprive plant life of communion, it would perish. You take plant life. That is, as we said, a communion with lower life, but when we get to animal life, the law becomes far more clear. There's still greater need of nourishment. It needs, of course, nourishment from the mineral order, like sunlight and air and so forth. But the nourishment of the animal comes from plant life. From the very moment the animal comes into being, there is a quest for nourishment. Its fundamental instinct is to seek food. The animal roaming in the field, the fish swimming in the ocean, the eagle in the air, all are in search of daily bread. Without ever knowing it, they acknowledge the law that life is impossible without nourishment, that life grows only by life, and the joy of living comes from communion with another kind of life. Now, when you come to man, the same law applies. He has a body just as animals, and that body clamors for food and more delicate food. Our body is not content as the plant to take its food from the ground, raw, uncooked, and unseasoned. It seeks the refinement that comes from a higher creature. And in doing so, it acknowledges that universal law of life, that every living thing must nourish itself. Life lives by life, and the joy of living is enhanced by communion with another form of life. But here we come to a difference. Man is a soul as well as a body. Does not his soul demand food? And since his soul is spiritual, does it not require some spiritual food? There's nothing on this earth that can completely satisfy this soul hunger of man, simply because it is an unearthly hunger. Everything in this universe demands a nourishment that is suited to its nature. A canary does not use the same kind of food as a boa constrictor, because its nature is different. Man's soul is spiritual, and therefore it demands a spiritual food. Now, what will that food be? Well, that question was answered by our blessed Lord in the plains alongside of the shores of Galilee. And the occasion was, too, when men were hungry. Our blessed Lord saw thousands passing in a Passover caravan, hurrying on to Jerusalem. He marked that they were toiling up the hill in small groups. Some of them were very spent from long walks, particularly mothers dragging their children and old who long for the refreshment of life. And our blessed Lord's heart goes out to them. He proposes to feed them. Andrew the apostle pointed to a boy who had 5 barley loaves and 2 fishes. These our blessed Lord took. Notice the way the gospel describes what our Lord did. And notice also the parallel between this description and the Last Supper. We are quoting the Gospel of Mark. And he took up the 5 loaves and 2 fishes and looked up to heaven and blessed and broke the loaves and gave to his disciples. With these 5 barley loaves and 2 fishes, our blessed Lord fed the multitude of thousands. It was indeed a miracle of multiplication. A grain of wheat multiplies in the ground. So the bread and fishes, by a divinely hastened process, are multiplied until, the gospel says, everyone had his fill. You suppose that if our blessed Lord gave out money instead of bread, that the gospel would have said that everyone had his fill? Well, the effect of this miracle was stupendous, because they saw the bread and the fishes increasing, and the people saw the possibility of making our Lord a king that would bring prosperity and plenty. So they sought to make him king. That's what people want. Even from God that walks this earth, economic prosperity. It was almost like the temptation of Satan on the mountain. Remember, Satan asked our blessed Lord to turn the stones into bread, to make himself an economic provider. And so the people now wanted our Lord to be a king. An economic, political king that would fill their gullets and their stomachs. And if he did that, he would have power, according to them. And our Lord, knowing that they wished to make him king, fled into the mountains alone. They could not make him king. He was born a king. It could very well have been that this flight from political kingship disillusioned Judas. Do you know that the first record that we have of the fall of Judas takes place when our blessed Lord here announces and promises the Eucharist? And the fall of Judas comes when our blessed Lord gives the Eucharist at the Last Supper. It was the Eucharist that disillusioned Judas. Then Judas knew that our Lord was not going to be an economic king. We said that our blessed Lord left the multitude when they sought to make him king. And then the next morning, he's found at Capernaum by the people. They were curious how he got there. And when they asked him, his answer was to reprimand them because they were identifying religion with soup kitchens. And he said, and we quote the Gospel of John, "Believe me, if you are looking for me now, it is not because of the miracles you have seen. It is because you were fed with loaves and had your fill." By these words, our Lord indicated that they had not taken the miracle as a sign of his divinity. They were looking for him instead of to him. Our Lord continues then to reproach him. And these are his words. "You should not work to earn food which perishes in the using. Work to earn food which affords continually eternal life. Such food as the Son of Man will give you. God the Father has authorized him." Our Lord is here setting in contrast two kinds of bread. The bread that perishes, the bread that endures to life everlasting. And he cautioned them against following him as a donkey following a master who holds a carrot. To lift their carnal minds to eternal food, he suggested that they seek the food that the Heavenly Father had sealed or authorized. This refers to Oriental bread, which was often sealed with the official mark of the name of the baker. In fact, the Talmudic word for baker is related to seal, just as hosts used in the Mass have a seal upon them, such as a lamb or a cross. So our Lord was implying that the bread that he would give them was sealed or affirmed by his Father, namely himself. They were not satisfied. And so they protested that maybe this miracle was not as great as it seemed. They wanted some further proof that the Father had authorized him. He gave them bread, yes. But that was not stupendous. They argued, had not Moses given them bread from heaven in the desert? Their argument now was, what proof is there that you are greater than Moses? They minimized his miracle, you see, by comparing him to Moses, and by comparing the bread to the manna that was given in the desert. Our Lord had indeed fed the multitude only once, and Moses had fed the multitude for 40 years in the desert. So they made light of the gift. Our Lord took up the challenge. He said that the manna that they had received from Moses was not heavenly bread, nor had it come from heaven. Furthermore, it nourished only one nation for a brief space of time. And it was not Moses who gave the manna, it was his father. And finally, the bread which he would give would nourish unto everlasting life. Then he told them that the true bread comes down from heaven. And they said, "Give us this bread." And he answered, "It is I who am the bread of life." Now he makes the shadow of the cross appear. Bread must be broken. He who came from God must die on the cross as a result of the sins of the world. These are his words. "And now what is this bread which I am to give? It is my flesh, given for the life of the world." Then the Jews fell to disputing one with another, "How can this man give us his flesh to eat?" Whereupon Jesus said to them, "Believe me when I tell you this, you can have no life in yourselves unless you eat the flesh of the Son of Man and drink his blood." Notice that he's picturing himself as one who gives himself, that is to say, gives himself in death. And the flesh and blood that he will give them is not just that flesh and blood that they see, it will be the flesh and blood that will be glorified, sent into heaven at the right hand of the Father. And he said that he would give it for the world. Now they begin to understand that these lambs that they saw were going up to Jerusalem to lose their blood were only a symbol of the Paschal Lamb, the Lamb of God. Then he said to them that they were to live by him as he lived by the Father. His words were, "As I live because of the Father, the living Father who has sent me, so he who eats will live in his turn because of me." Our blessed Lord is here saying that the life that passes from Father to Son is now the life that will pass when he passes into his glory from himself to us. Was there anything strange about it? They knew that it was strange. They all knew what he meant, that he was the bread of life, and that we would have to nourish himself, ourselves, on his life. They understood that is the reason Judas broke. Some of the disciples left and walked with him no more, saying, "This saying is hard, and who can bear it?" Then it was that our blessed Lord turned to Peter, the rock, and said, "Will you also go away?" And Peter, the rock, answered, "Lord, to whom shall we go? Thou alone hast the words of eternal life." He meant what he said. They knew it. Our Lord would never have permitted his disciples to have left if they had misunderstood him. And now what he promised that day, he fulfills the night of the Last Supper. We will have occasion to talk of that at great length, but it suffices for the moment to recall this particular night he gathered all of his apostles round about him. The next day he will die. He institutes a memorial of his death and of his resurrection and ascension. He who said that he was the bread of life, now, in the words of the gospel, took bread and blessed and broke it and gave it to them, saying, "This is my body given for you." Notice he said over the bread, "This is my body." He did not say, "This represents my body, this symbolizes my body, this is a token of my body," but "This is my body." And notice that he also said, "Given for you." Given on the cross. And then taking wine into his hands, the chalice, he said, "Drink, all of you, of this. For this is my blood of the New Testament, shed for many to the remission of sins." Over the chalice of wine, he said, "This is my blood, not this represents, but it is." And as the old covenant or testament was ratified with blood, so now he ratifies, as he said, the New Testament with his blood. Did our Lord mean what he said? We believe it. What makes our faith unique is this, that we do not pick and choose among the words of our blessed Lord. We do not fool around with them. When he said, "Whose sins you shall forgive, they are forgiven," we believe it. That is why there is the sacrament of penance. When he called Peter the rock, we believe it. And now when he said, "This is my body, this is my blood," we believe it. And so the law of communion continues through the universe. If the plants could speak, they would say to the animals, "Unless you eat me, you shall not have life in you." If the animals could speak, they would say to man, "Unless you eat me, you shall not have life in you." And Christ speaks to us and says, "Unless you eat me, you shall not have life in you." The law of transformation holds sway. Chemicals are transformed into plants, plants into animals into man, and man into Christ. Christ, the divine pelican. According to the legend, the pelican wounds itself in order that it might nourish its young. So he gave his life to sustain our life. And the greatest joy in the world is communion with the very life of God. God love you.
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0: This is Franciscan Media's Saint of the Day for May 19th. Today we celebrate Saint Theophilus of Corte. If you expect saints to continually do marvelous things and leave behind great writings and insights, you're likely to be disappointed with Saint Theophilus. The mystery of God's grace in Theophilus's life, in any person's life, however, has a beauty all its own. Theophilus was born in 1676 in Corsica, Italy, of rich, noble parents. As a young man, he entered the Franciscan order. He soon showed his love for solitude and prayer. After completing his studies with distinction, he was ordained a priest. Theophilus was assigned to a house of recollection near Rome. Inspired by the austere life of his fellow Franciscans there, he went on to establish other such houses in Corsica and Tuscany. Though he was always somewhat sickly, Theophilus generously served the needs of God's people. As time went on, he gave more and more devoted service to God and to God's sons and daughters. This was especially true in the confessional, among the sick, and at the graveside. Worn out by his labors, he died in 1740 at the age of 64. He was canonized just over 200 years later in 1930. There's more about the saints along with inspiration and Catholic resources at our website, saintoftheday.org. From Franciscan Media, this has been Saint of the Day.
1: In saying the Rosary, Mary invites us to join her on a journey through the life of Jesus. In it, the Holy Spirit asks us to imitate the faith and love of the Mother of our Savior. Because we say the Rosary with our body and our spirit, it should touch us at every level of our being. It is no monotonous ritual, but a deeply contemplative Christian prayer. In the sorrowful mysteries, we enter into the mystery of Christ's suffering and the death which he had to undergo for our salvation. I believe in God the Father Almighty, creator of heaven and earth, and in Jesus Christ, his only Son, our Lord, who was conceived by the Holy Spirit, born of the Virgin Mary, suffered under Pontius Pilate, was crucified, died, and was buried. He descended into hell. The third day he rose again from the dead. He ascended into heaven and sits at the right hand of God, the Father Almighty, from whence he shall come to judge the living and the dead.
2: I believe in the Holy Spirit, the Holy Catholic Church, the communion of saints, the forgiveness of sins, the resurrection of the body, and life everlasting. Amen.
1: Our Father, who art in heaven, hallowed be thy name. Thy kingdom come, thy will be done on earth as it is in heaven.
2: Give us this day our daily bread, and forgive us our trespasses, as we forgive those who trespass against us. And lead us not into temptation, but deliver us from evil.
1: Hail Mary, full of grace, the Lord is with thee. Blessed art thou among women, and blessed is the fruit of thy womb, Jesus.

0: And blessed is the fruit of thy womb, Jesus.
1: Holy Mary, Mother of God, pray for us sinners, now and at the hour of our death. Amen.
0: Hail Mary, full of grace, the Lord is with thee. Blessed art thou among women, and blessed is the fruit of thy womb, Jesus.
1: Holy Mary, Mother of God, pray for us sinners, now and at the hour of our death. Amen.
0: Glory be to the Father, and to the Son, and to the Holy Spirit.
1: As it was in the beginning, is now, and ever shall be, world without end. Amen.
0: The first sorrowful mystery, the agony in the garden. In the Garden of Gethsemane, Jesus begins to experience the weight of our sins and the price he must pay for the salvation of mankind. In his anguish, he prayed even more earnestly, and his sweat fell to the ground like great drops of blood. As we contemplate Jesus in his agony, let us pray that we may always be faithful to him. Our Father who art in heaven, hallowed be thy name. Thy kingdom come, thy will be done on earth as it is in heaven.
1: Give us this day our daily bread, and forgive us our trespasses, as we forgive those who trespass against us. And lead us not into temptation, but deliver us from evil.
0: Hail Mary, full of grace, the Lord is with thee. Blessed art thou among women, and blessed is the fruit of thy womb.

0: Hail Mary, full of grace, the Lord is with thee. Blessed art thou among women, and blessed is the fruit of thy womb, Jesus.
1: Holy Mary, Mother of God, pray for us sinners, now and at the hour of our death. Amen.
0: Hail Mary, full of grace, the Lord is with thee. Blessed art thou among women, and blessed is the fruit of thy womb, Jesus.
1: Holy Mary, Mother of God, pray for us sinners, now and at the hour of our death. Amen.
0: Hail Mary, full of grace, the Lord is with thee. Blessed art thou among women, and blessed is the fruit of thy womb, Jesus.
1: Holy Mary, Mother of God, pray for us sinners, now and at the hour of our death. Amen.
0: Hail Mary, full of grace, the Lord is with thee. Blessed art thou among women, and blessed is the fruit of thy womb, Jesus.
1: Holy Mary, Mother of God, pray for us sinners, now and at the hour of our death. Amen.
0: Hail Mary, full of grace, the Lord is with thee. Blessed art thou among women, and blessed is the fruit of thy womb, Jesus.
1: Holy Mary, Mother of God, pray for us sinners, now and at the hour of our death. Amen.
0: Hail Mary, full of grace, the Lord is with thee. Blessed art thou among women, and blessed is the fruit of thy womb, Jesus.
1: Holy Mary, Mother of God, pray for us sinners, now and at the hour of our death. Amen.
0: Glory be to the Father, and to the Son, and to the Holy Spirit.
1: As it was in the beginning, is now, and ever shall be, world without end. Amen.
2: O my Jesus, forgive us our sins, save us from the fires of hell, and lead all souls to heaven, especially those most in need of your mercy.
0: The second sorrowful mystery, the scourging of Jesus at the pillar. The gentle Son of God is mocked, ridiculed, and brutally tortured by being flogged with whips. Lord, as we look at you, we ask you to help us to endure our own sufferings and to comfort with your presence those who suffer for what they believe. Our Father who art in heaven, hallowed be thy name. Thy kingdom come, thy will be done on earth as it is in heaven.
1: Give us this day our daily bread, and forgive us our trespasses, as we forgive those who trespass against us. And lead us not into temptation, but deliver us from evil.
0: Hail Mary, full of grace, the Lord is with thee. Blessed art thou among women, and blessed is the fruit of thy womb, Jesus.
1: Holy Mary, Mother of God, pray for us sinners, now and at the hour of our death. Amen.
0: Hail Mary, full of grace, the Lord is with thee. Blessed art thou among women, and blessed is the fruit of thy womb, Jesus.
1: Holy Mary, Mother of God, pray for us sinners, now and at the hour of our death. Amen.
0: Hail Mary, full of grace, the Lord is with thee. Blessed art thou among women, and blessed is the fruit of thy womb, Jesus.
1: Holy Mary, Mother of God, pray for us sinners, now and at the hour of our death. Amen.
0: Hail Mary, full of grace, the Lord is with thee. Blessed art thou among women, and blessed is the fruit of thy womb, Jesus.
1: Holy Mary, Mother of God, pray for us sinners, now and at the hour of our death. Amen.
0: Hail Mary, full of grace, the Lord is with thee. Blessed art thou among women, and blessed is the fruit of thy womb, Jesus.
1: Holy Mary, Mother of God, pray for us sinners, now and at the hour of our death. Amen.
0: Hail Mary, full of grace, the Lord is with thee. Blessed art thou among women, and blessed is the fruit of thy womb, Jesus.
1: Holy Mary, Mother of God, pray for us sinners, now and at the hour of our death. Amen.
0: Hail Mary, full of grace, the Lord is with thee. Blessed art thou among women, and blessed is the fruit of thy womb, Jesus.
1: Holy Mary, Mother of God, pray for us sinners, now and at the hour of our death. Amen.
0: Hail Mary, full of grace, the Lord is with thee. Blessed art thou among women, and blessed is the fruit of thy womb, Jesus.
1: Holy Mary, Mother of God, pray for us sinners, now and at the hour of our death. Amen.
0: Hail Mary, full of grace, the Lord is with thee. Blessed art thou among women, and blessed is the fruit of thy womb.

0: and blessed is the fruit of thy womb, Jesus.
1: Holy Mary, Mother of God, pray for us sinners, now and at the hour of our death. Amen.
0: Glory be to the Father, and to the Son, and to the Holy Spirit.
1: As it was in the beginning, is now, and ever shall be, world without end. Amen.
0: O my Jesus, forgive us our sins, save us from the fires of hell, and lead all souls to heaven, especially those most in need of your mercy. The third sorrowful mystery, Jesus is crowned with thorns. And having twisted some thorns into a crown, they put this onto his head and placed a reed in his right hand. To make fun of him, they knelt to him, saying, "Hail, King.

0: king of the Jews. And they spat and took the reed and struck him on the head with it. My Jesus, I love you. You are my Lord and Savior. You are the King of kings and the Lord of lords. Our Father who art in heaven, hallowed be thy name. Thy kingdom come, thy will be done on earth as it is in heaven.
1: Give us this day our daily bread, and forgive us our trespasses, as we forgive those who trespass against us. And lead us not into temptation, but deliver us from evil.
0: Hail Mary, full of grace, the Lord is with thee. Blessed art thou among women, and blessed is the fruit of thy womb, Jesus.
1: Holy Mary, Mother of God, pray for us sinners, now and at the hour of our death. Amen.
0: Hail Mary, full of grace, the Lord is with thee. Blessed art thou among women, and blessed is the fruit of thy womb, Jesus.
1: Holy Mary, Mother of God, pray for us sinners, now and at the hour of our death. Amen.
0: Hail Mary, full of grace, the Lord is with thee. Blessed art thou among women, and blessed is the fruit of thy womb, Jesus.
1: Holy Mary, Mother of God, pray for us sinners, now and at the hour of our death. Amen.
0: Hail Mary, full of grace, the Lord is with thee. Blessed art thou among women, and blessed is the fruit of thy womb, Jesus.
1: Holy Mary, Mother of God, pray for us sinners, now and at the hour of our death. Amen.
0: Hail Mary, full of grace, the Lord is with thee. Blessed art thou among women, and blessed is the fruit of thy womb, Jesus.
1: Holy Mary, Mother of God, pray for us sinners, now and at the hour of our death. Amen.
0: Hail Mary, full of grace, the Lord is with thee. Blessed art thou among women, and blessed is the fruit of thy womb, Jesus.
1: Holy Mary, Mother of God, pray for us sinners, now and at the hour of our death. Amen.
0: Hail Mary, full of grace, the Lord is with thee. Blessed art thou among women, and blessed is the fruit of thy womb, Jesus.
1: Holy Mary, Mother of God, pray for us sinners, now and at the hour of our death. Amen.
0: Hail Mary, full of grace, the Lord is with thee. Blessed art thou among women, and blessed is the fruit of thy womb, Jesus.
1: Holy Mary, Mother of God, pray for us sinners, now and at the hour of our death. Amen.
0: Hail Mary, full of grace, the Lord is with thee. Blessed art thou among women, and blessed is the fruit of thy womb, Jesus.

0: Blessed art thou among women, and blessed is the fruit of thy womb, Jesus.
1: Holy Mary, Mother of God, pray for us sinners, now and at the hour of our death. Amen.
0: Glory be to the Father, and to the Son, and to the Holy Spirit.
1: As it was in the beginning, is now, and ever shall be, world without end. Amen.
0: O my Jesus, forgive us our sins, save us from the fires of hell, and lead all souls to heaven, especially those most in need of your mercy. The fourth sorrowful mystery, Jesus carries his cross, and they led him out to crucify him. Lord, as I gaze on you under the weight of your cross, I think of how you were led out again and again, in the poor who hunger for bread, in the old who are neglected, in the oppressed, in the young whose spirits are wasted away, in the child whose little life is snuffed out. Our Father who art in heaven, hallowed be thy name, thy kingdom come, thy will be done on earth as it is in heaven.
1: Give us this day our daily bread, and forgive us our trespasses, as we forgive those who trespass against us. And lead us not into temptation, but deliver us from evil.
0: Hail Mary, full of grace, the Lord is with thee. Blessed art thou among women, and blessed is the fruit of thy womb, Jesus.
1: Holy Mary, Mother of God, pray for us sinners, now and at the hour of our death. Amen.
0: Hail Mary, full of grace, the Lord is with thee. Blessed art thou among women, and blessed is the fruit of thy womb, Jesus.
1: Holy Mary, Mother of God, pray for us sinners, now and at the hour of our death. Amen.
0: Hail Mary, full of grace, the Lord is with thee. Blessed art thou among women, and blessed is the fruit of thy womb, Jesus.
1: Holy Mary, Mother of God, pray for us sinners, now and at the hour of our death. Amen.
0: Hail Mary, full of grace, the Lord is with thee. Blessed art thou among women, and blessed is the fruit of thy womb, Jesus.
1: Holy Mary, Mother of God, pray for us sinners, now and at the hour of our death. Amen.
0: Hail Mary, full of grace, the Lord is with thee. Blessed art thou among women, and blessed is the fruit of thy womb, Jesus.
1: Holy Mary, Mother of God, pray for us sinners, now and at the hour of our death. Amen.
0: Hail Mary, full of grace, the Lord is with thee. Blessed art thou among women, and blessed is the fruit of thy womb, Jesus.
1: Holy Mary, Mother of God, pray for us sinners, now and at the hour of our death. Amen.
0: Hail Mary, full of grace, the Lord is with thee. Blessed art thou among women, and blessed is the fruit of thy womb, Jesus.
1: Holy Mary, Mother of God, pray for us sinners, now and at the hour of our death. Amen.
0: Hail Mary, full of grace, the Lord is with thee. Blessed art thou among women, and blessed is the fruit of thy womb, Jesus.
1: Holy Mary, Mother of God, pray for us sinners, now and at the hour of our death. Amen.
0: Hail Mary, full of grace, the Lord is with thee. Blessed art thou among women, and blessed is the fruit of thy womb, Jesus.
1: Holy Mary, Mother of God, pray for us sinners, now and at the hour of our death. Amen.
0: Hail Mary, full of grace, the Lord is with thee. Blessed art thou among women, and blessed is the fruit of thy womb, Jesus.
1: Holy Mary, Mother of God, pray for us sinners, now and at the hour of our death. Amen.
0: Glory be to the Father, and to the Son, and to the Holy Spirit.
1: As it was in the beginning, is now, and ever shall be, world without end. Amen.
0: O my Jesus, forgive us our sins, save us from the fires of hell, and lead all souls to heaven, especially those most in need of your mercy. The fifth sorrowful mystery, Jesus dies on the cross. Then they crucified him, and shared out his clothing, casting lots to decide what each should get. Near the cross of Jesus stood his mother. Seeing his mother and the disciple whom he loved standing near her, Jesus said to his mother, "Woman, this is your son." Then to the disciple he said, "This is your mother." We ask you, Mary, to stand near us in the shelter of your Son's cross. Teach us how to love Jesus, who is your Son, your Savior, and your Lord, and who is our brother, our Savior, and our Lord. Our Father, who art in heaven, hallowed be thy name. Thy kingdom come, thy will be done on earth as it is in heaven.
1: Give us this day our daily bread, and forgive us our trespasses, as we forgive those who trespass against us. And lead us not into temptation, but deliver us from evil.
0: Hail Mary, full of grace, the Lord is with thee. Blessed art thou among women, and blessed is the fruit of thy womb, Jesus.
1: Holy Mary, Mother of God, pray for us sinners, now and at the hour of our death. Amen.
0: Hail Mary, full of grace, the Lord is with thee. Blessed art thou among women, and blessed is the fruit of thy womb, Jesus.
1: Holy Mary, Mother of God, pray for us sinners, now and at the hour of our death. Amen.
0: Hail Mary, full of grace, the Lord is with thee. Blessed art thou among women, and blessed is the fruit of thy womb, Jesus.
1: Holy Mary, Mother of God, pray for us sinners, now and at the hour of our death. Amen.
0: Hail Mary, full of grace, the Lord is with thee. Blessed art thou among women, and blessed is the fruit of thy womb, Jesus.
1: Holy Mary, Mother of God, pray for us sinners, now and at the hour of our death. Amen.
0: Hail Mary, full of grace, the Lord is with thee. Blessed art thou among women, and blessed is the fruit of thy womb, Jesus.
1: Holy Mary, Mother of God, pray for us sinners, now and at the hour of our death. Amen.
0: Hail Mary, full of grace, the Lord is with thee. Blessed art thou among women, and blessed is the fruit of thy womb, Jesus.
1: Holy Mary, Mother of God, pray for us sinners, now and at the hour of our death. Amen.
0: Hail Mary, full of grace, the Lord is with thee. Blessed art thou among women, and blessed is the fruit of thy womb, Jesus.
1: Holy Mary, Mother of God, pray for us sinners, now and at the hour of our death. Amen.
0: Hail Mary, full of grace, the Lord is with thee. Blessed art thou among women, and blessed is the fruit of thy womb, Jesus.
1: Holy Mary, Mother of God, pray for us sinners, now and at the hour of our death. Amen.
0: Hail Mary, full of grace, the Lord is with thee. Blessed art thou among women, and blessed is the fruit of thy womb, Jesus.
1: Holy Mary, Mother of God, pray for us sinners, now and at the hour of our death. Amen.
0: Hail Mary, full of grace, the Lord is with thee. Blessed art thou among women, and blessed is the fruit of thy womb, Jesus.
1: Holy Mary, Mother of God, pray for us sinners, now and at the hour of our death. Amen.
0: Glory be to the Father, and to the Son, and to the Holy Spirit.
1: As it was in the beginning, is now, and ever shall be, world without end. Amen.
0: O my Jesus, forgive us our sins, save us from the fires of hell, and lead all souls to heaven, especially those most in need of your mercy. Hail, Holy Queen, Mother of Mercy, hail our life, our sweetness, and our hope. To thee do we cry, poor banished children of Eve. To thee do we send up our sighs, mourning and weeping in this valley of tears. Turn then, most gracious Advocate, thine eyes of mercy towards us, and after this our exile, show unto us the blessed fruit of thy womb, Jesus. O clement, O loving, O sweet Virgin Mary, pray for us, O Holy Mother of God,
1: that we may be made worthy of the promises of Christ.
0: Let us pray. O God, whose only begotten Son, by his life, death, and resurrection, has purchased for us the reward of eternal life, grant, we beseech thee, that meditating on these mysteries in the most holy rosary of the Blessed Virgin Mary, we may imitate what they contain and obtain what they promise, through the same Christ our Lord. Amen.

0: the chaplet of divine mercy.
1: In the name of the Father, and of the Son, and of the Holy Spirit. Amen.
2: You expired, Jesus, but the source of life gushed forth for souls, and the ocean of mercy opened up for the whole world. O fount of life, unfathomable divine mercy, envelop the whole world and empty yourself out upon us.
0: O blood and water, which gush forth from the heart of Jesus as a fountain of mercy for us, I trust in you. O blood and water, which gush forth from the heart of Jesus as a fountain of mercy for us, I trust in you. O blood and water, which gush forth from the heart of Jesus as a fountain of mercy for us, I trust in you.
2: Our Father, who art in heaven, hallowed be thy name. Thy kingdom come, thy will be done on earth as it is in heaven.
0: Give us this day our daily bread, and forgive us our trespasses, as we forgive those who trespass against us. And lead us not into temptation, but deliver us from evil. Amen.
2: Hail Mary, full of grace, the Lord is with you. Blessed are you among women, and blessed is the fruit of your womb, Jesus.
0: Holy Mary, Mother of God, pray for us sinners now and at the hour of our death. Amen.
2: I believe in God, the Father Almighty, creator of heaven and earth, and in Jesus Christ, his only Son, our Lord, who was conceived by the Holy Spirit, born of the Virgin Mary, suffered under Pontius Pilate, was crucified, died, and was buried. He descended into hell. On the third day, he rose again from the dead. He ascended into heaven and is seated at the right hand of God, the Father Almighty. From there, he will come to judge the living and the dead.
0: I believe in the Holy Spirit, the Holy Catholic Church, the communion of saints, the forgiveness of sins, the resurrection of the body, and life everlasting. Amen.
2: Eternal Father, I offer you the body and blood, soul and divinity of your dearly beloved Son, our Lord Jesus Christ, in atonement for our sins and those of the whole world. For the sake of his sorrowful passion,
0: have mercy on us and on the whole world.
2: For the sake of his sorrowful passion,
0: have mercy on us and on the whole world.
2: For the sake of his sorrowful passion,
0: have mercy on us and on the whole world.
2: For the sake of his sorrowful passion,
0: have mercy on us and on the whole world.
2: For the sake of his sorrowful passion,
0: have mercy on us and on the whole world.
2: For the sake of his sorrowful passion,
0: have mercy on us and on the whole world.
2: For the sake of his sorrowful passion,
0: have mercy on us and on the whole world.
2: For the sake of his sorrowful passion,
0: have mercy on us and on the whole world.
2: For the sake of his sorrowful passion,
0: have mercy on us and on the whole world.
2: For the sake of his sorrowful passion,
0: have mercy on us and on the whole world.
2: Eternal Father, I offer you the body and blood, soul and divinity of your dearly beloved Son, our Lord Jesus Christ, in atonement for our sins and those of the whole world. For the sake of his sorrowful passion,
0: have mercy on us and on the whole world.
2: For the sake of his sorrowful passion,
0: have mercy on us and on the whole world.
2: For the sake of his sorrowful passion,
0: have mercy on us and on the whole world.
2: For the sake of his sorrowful passion,
0: have mercy on us and on the whole world.
2: For the sake of his sorrowful passion,
0: have mercy on us and on the whole world.
2: For the sake of his sorrowful passion,
0: have mercy on us and on the whole world.
2: For the sake of his sorrowful passion,
0: have mercy on us and on the whole world.
2: For the sake of his sorrowful passion,
0: have mercy on us and on the whole world.
2: For the sake of his sorrowful passion,
0: have mercy on us and on the whole world.
2: For the sake of his sorrowful passion,
0: have mercy on us and on the whole world.
2: Eternal Father, I offer you the body and blood, soul and divinity of your dearly beloved Son, our Lord Jesus Christ, in atonement for our sins and those of the whole world. For the sake of his sorrowful passion,
0: have mercy on us and on the whole world.
2: For the sake of his sorrowful passion,
0: have mercy on us and on the whole world.
2: For the sake of his sorrowful passion,
0: have mercy on us and on the whole world.
2: For the sake of his sorrowful passion,
0: have mercy on us and on the whole world.
2: For the sake of his sorrowful passion,
0: have mercy on us and on the whole world.
2: For the sake of his sorrowful passion,
0: have mercy on us and on the whole world.
2: For the sake of his sorrowful passion,
0: have mercy on us and on the whole world.
2: For the sake of his sorrowful passion,
0: have mercy on us and on the whole world.
2: For the sake of his sorrowful passion,
0: have mercy on us and on the whole world.
2: For the sake of his sorrowful passion,
0: have mercy on us and on the whole world.
2: Eternal Father, I offer you the body and blood, soul and divinity of your dearly beloved Son, our Lord Jesus Christ, in atonement for our sins and those of the whole world. For the sake of his sorrowful passion,
0: have mercy on us and on the whole world.
2: For the sake of his sorrowful passion,
0: have mercy on us and on the whole world.
2: For the sake of his sorrowful passion,
0: have mercy on us and on the whole world.
2: For the sake of his sorrowful passion,
0: have mercy on us and on the whole world.
2: For the sake of his sorrowful passion,
0: have mercy on us and on the whole world.
2: For the sake of his sorrowful passion,
0: have mercy on us and on the whole world.
2: For the sake of his sorrowful passion,
0: have mercy on us and on the whole world.
2: For the sake of his sorrowful passion,
0: have mercy on us and on the whole world.
2: For the sake of his sorrowful passion,
0: have mercy on us and on the whole world.
2: For the sake of his sorrowful passion,
0: have mercy on us and on the whole world.
2: Eternal Father, I offer you the body and blood, soul and divinity of your dearly beloved Son, our Lord Jesus Christ, in atonement for our sins and those of the whole world. For the sake of his sorrowful passion,
0: have mercy on us and on the whole world.
2: For the sake of his sorrowful passion,
0: have mercy on us and on the whole world.
2: For the sake of his sorrowful passion,
0: have mercy on us and on the whole world.
2: For the sake of his sorrowful passion,
0: have mercy on us and on the whole world.
2: For the sake of his sorrowful passion,
0: have mercy on us and on the whole world.
2: For the sake of his sorrowful passion,
0: have mercy on us and on the whole world.
2: For the sake of his sorrowful passion,
0: have mercy on us and on the whole world.
2: For the sake of his sorrowful passion,
0: have mercy on us and on the whole world.
2: For the sake of his sorrowful passion,
0: have mercy on us and on the whole world.
2: For the sake of his sorrowful passion,
0: have mercy on us and on the whole world.
1: Holy God, Holy Mighty One, Holy Immortal One, have mercy on us and on the whole world.
0: Holy God, Holy Mighty One, Holy Immortal One, have mercy on us and on the whole world. Holy God, Holy Mighty One, Holy Immortal One, have mercy on us and on the whole world.
2: Eternal God, in whom mercy is endless and the treasury of compassion inexhaustible, look kindly upon us and increase your mercy in us, that in difficult moments we might not despair nor become despondent, but with great confidence submit ourselves to your holy will, which is love and mercy itself.
1: In the name of the Father, and of the Son, and of the Holy Spirit. Amen.
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6: Well, I want to welcome you into the program. This is Dr. Tom Curran. I'm joined today by Father Pat Smith. Father Pat, welcome.
8: Yeah, good to be back, Tom.
6: Yeah, it's the... We're in the midst of the novena to the Holy Spirit, these days between Ascension Thursday and Pentecost Sunday. Are you all fired up? Do you like that phrase? Are you all fired up?
8: Yes. Kindle within us the fire of your love. Yes. Fired up.
6: Yes.
8: With God.
6: Amen. Well, you're going to need some anointing of the Holy Spirit, Father Pat, because I'm going to ask you some
9: I don't know, probably some interesting questions. I teed one up for you at the beginning, and you started saying, oh, that's really interesting. And you started thinking about stuff, and it's like, stop. We want to do this live on the radio. So, folks, Father Pat has studied intensively in preparation for this program. No.
8: Yes.
9: You're gonna follow the guidance of the Holy Spirit and do some living reflection with us today. And the overarching theme is formation. The overarching theme is, Father Pat, you think about the reality of formation, right? Like, how much formation do married couples receive to be married couples, right? To be husbands and fathers, right? This goes the cutesy story that pretty much every dad will say, oh my goodness, when my first child was born, the baby's a day old, and then they usher us out and they're saying, okay, get in the car and go home. And the mom and dad are like, they're going to let us take this baby home? What are we going to do? We don't know what we're doing. We have no idea.
8: Mm-hmm. Yeah.
9: And it's like, what kind of preparation do you have to be a father, right? And same reality of being a husband. Like, what kind of preparation does it take to do that? Well, one of the gifts that you received, and I had the blessing to receive as well, are many, many years of formation. That we were formed very intentionally, systematically, forming our minds, our hearts, forming us to act apostolically, forming us in community. And we're going to explore that today, the reality of formation.
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9: So, Father, to do this well, we better be praying, because this is going to open up some really, I think, interesting conversations. So let's start with a prayer.
8: Okay. In the Father, Son, and Holy Spirit, Spirit of the living God, fall afresh on us. Lord, you just anoint our minds, our hearts, our minds to your wisdom and knowledge and understanding. Lord, continue to open our hearts wide and our minds wide to receive all you want us to receive, so we can share what you want us to hear and to contemplate and to put into practice in our lives. But bless all those who are listening at this program today and in the future. Lord God, may you to anoint them to truly be enlightened and with your grace, with your insight, with your truth from the Spirit of truth, that we can truly be made free by that truth to do all you called us to do through Christ our Lord.
9: Amen.
8: Father, Son, and Holy Spirit.
9: Amen. Thank you, Father Pat. I appreciate that. So this is a theme, Father Pat, that is emerging in today's world, believe it or not, because of AI. I know that sounds odd, but as companies attempt to incorporate AI into their business practices, one of the things that's showing up very strongly is that it takes a certain kind of human being to not be malformed by the use of AI. So the ability to use AI in a way that says it's going to advance my thinking rather than replace my thinking. The idea of utilizing AI in a company in a way that's going to bolster the people that are working for the company rather than stripping away their agency, and all of a sudden they're losing their jobs. And so what does it take to do that well? Well, it takes trust. It takes judgment. It takes creativity. It takes a capacity to act in a way that's ethical. There are a whole series of values that have emerged from actual efforts to implement AI that have nothing to do with technology. They have to do with moral formation and personal formation, the formation of those that are utilizing the technology or those that are overseeing the company involved in the technology. So I find it so interesting that this theme of well, what kind of formation do the leaders have who are in charge of these companies, and how important it is for them to be formed well as human beings if they're going to properly manage this technology. Mm-hmm. So I don't know if that's I don't know if you've heard anything about that, but it's something that is front and center, coming like a tidal wave into my life.
8: Yeah, if you think about it, almost any, the emergence of any new technology, just the internet itself, it's like, will this be something that we'll use, we can use for our good and enhance, or something we're going to be used by? You know, is it going to be something that, again, we lose our agency with, something that can even be harmful to us? So you think about with any new technology and developments, it's always like, whose hands are they in, and will we use it for good? You know, we can use, you know, people will use the scriptures to manipulate and for self-personal gain. But the scriptures are still the inspired word of God, but how we use it, you know, so character mind absolutely does matter, you know, and so AI is certainly no exception.
9: So we're going to apply this today to something way more powerful and important than AI. That's the power of the Holy Spirit. And that's just going to be an entry point into the reality of formation, because the reality is you were formed how many years in the seminary? Was it at least five?
8: I was five. Five
9: years.
8: In Rome. Mm-hmm.
9: Yep. And so I spent the 5 years in the seminary as well. And so you were ordained a priest. And so we were not at just sort of like a typical seminary, right? So being at the North American College in Rome, there is a degree of, prestige associated with it. Supposedly, you're going to have like a certain quality of seminarian there, and the certain quality of formation, because you're in the eternal city and you get to go to the Angelicum or the Gregorian. And certainly we had some amazing gifts given to us through the places where we studied and through the formation we received. But there were also gaps as well. So there's a gift and a gap, right? So it's a basic structure that Kerry and I use in our life, of our married life, our family life. There are gifts. Where have we advanced? And there are gaps. Mm. Where are the things that are sort of like, oh, that's a miss. We really missed that. And so I was teasing this program to you in advance, just before we came on, Father. I said, hey, on Friday, I was talking about one of the gaps in formation, and it was a personal relationship to the Holy Spirit and the power the Holy Spirit wants to have and be released into our lives connected to Pentecost. And you immediately started to say, hey, wait a minute, what did we actually learn about the Holy Spirit? So just with that said, as the immediate context of here we are in these days of novena leading up to the Holy Spirit, to the coming of the Holy Spirit at Pentecost in the feast and the life of the church, do you have any initial comments or thoughts about the way that the Holy Spirit and the idea of relating to the Holy Spirit, third person of the Trinity, played a part in your own formation based on the formation you received?
8: Well, maybe just to clarify, I think, because I was thinking since you brought up the topic, first of all, I think I was led, part of what led me to the seminary was a very conscious idea that I'm seeking to be obedient to the Holy Spirit, to follow the Holy Spirit. I was introduced to the charismatic renewal in college. You know, there was a prayer group, charismatic prayer group. And so I think that, and that resonated with me. And I must say, looking back, that some of the most key impacts in the seminary, as far as that ongoing formation and the person of the Holy Spirit, was really, sort of the extracurricular things. It was being in a prayer group with you on Sunday nights, and the other thing too is the relationship to the Holy Spirit and the scriptures. And I think that, you know, we studied scripture, we had scripture classes, but my really profound appreciation of the Word of God really came from those extracurricular things of reading scripture with you, you know, on a weekly basis. And just and so I think that so I came in with I looked at the formation I was receiving as additional things that the Holy Spirit was exposing me to as part of my formation. But it's like it's the Holy Spirit that got me there, and I was open to, you know, to receive all the, you know, through the formation whatever else to receive is going to help me form me to be, you know, to be a priest.
9: So that now, on the one hand, that reminded me of something when you were saying this, that we regularly heard from the formation faculty, which was, you are in charge of your own formation, or you are responsible for your formation. Do you remember that? It was some kind of principle that they were basically like, look, you can't just kind of float through. You've got to make it, you know, you've got to be the one who determines the degree of engagement that you're going to have. You can't just go through the motions, right? At the same time, there is a way in which what we spend time on becomes important. Like, don't tell me what's important in your life. Let me see how you're actually living your life, what you're spending your time on, and then I'll tell you what's important in your life. And so I still remember having a conversation with one of my classmates walking to the Greg in the morning. And I was like, I think we're spending too much time studying. There was too much time on theology. And here I am. I mean, I love theology. I'm all into theology and all of this. But I'm like, I think we're missing out on what priests actually do with their lives. And I think that there's a way in which we have to be spending our time on things like learning how to pray with people. And he looked at me and he thought I had like three heads.
8: Yeah.
9: Like, what are you talking about? There's so much theology to cover. And I was thinking, yeah, but the guys seem to be memorizing the content, kind of spew it out to get the grade that passes, and then they flush and then they move on to the next one, unless they're very engaged in the theological pursuit themselves. So,
8: if you think about it, again, theology is such a unique, you know, when I actually majored in theology in college, that was not my plan when I went into college, I wasn't even thinking of the priesthood. I was actually just wanting to grow in deeper knowledge of my faith. And I was actually really excited when I was getting a college level of religion. It's like, oh, wow, I didn't know this. And so I was just hungry to get more and more. And so I could understand my faith and share my faith. But the thing is, you know, if you walked around, if you went to a college event, whatever, and people say, hey, what's your major? When people say, oh, I'm accounting, history, I always felt like cheated. When I say theology, I get a whole different reaction. They're like, oh, are you like going to be a priest? I mean, what do you? And this is like, I felt like I was revealing more information than anybody else saying another discipline. Because theology means study of God, of a person, you know, of the Trinity. So it's like, if you're like, yeah, when you met your fiance, you know, and Carrie, let's say when you just met each other, so it's like, yeah, we I'm studying her. You know, it's like, well, what is, I mean, like books? Are you reading about it? Reading about her? It's like, it's a person. It's different. So study of God, you're right. It can't just be book study. It's like meeting this person, getting to know he's, you know, God is real. And God wants a relationship with us. So you can't separate, I think only you can sincerely separate theology from relationship. Yeah.
9: Which is, by the way, a principle you would learn in theology, right?
8: That's right.
9: You'd be formed to see theology like that. That, right? Like von Balthasar says, his form or structure for theology is he calls it kneeling theology. That you will really not understand anything about God unless you are in an intimate, profound union with the Lord through prayer. And so theology should happen on your knees. You should be praying theologically. Mm-hmm. Or Aquinas, when Bonaventure said, where'd you get your great insights from? And he pointed to the crucifix. Right. So that gaze upon Christ crucified, and that leads me to more insights into God, and then I can write from there. So it's the overflow, it's the fruit of the relationship with God in prayer.
8: Right. Yeah. And I think, again, that's where you see the distinction between like just, you know, information and transformation. You know, enlightenment and encounter. Yeah. You know, those are, you know, let's say an atheist can study theology, can study. I remember like there was sometimes colleges will have secular colleges will offer the Bible as sort of like as a literature exercise, you know, study. And so they can learn, read all these things, but without the encounter, you know, that this is a living, breathing word, you know, inspired word, you know. So in a sense, it's like, you know, a person, a medical examiner can do an autopsy, you know, and know all kinds of things, you know, and probably that even a spouse wouldn't know, It's like, you know, I didn't know the state of my beloved's, you know, liver or kidneys. But it's like, but if you ask the person, did you know this person? No, not at all. If you want to know about the person, you got to ask the person at the relationship, because I'm just, you know, I'm doing my science, you know. And so it's a profound difference.
9: So now you just brought up a philosophical distinction between scientific knowing and personal knowing. I love that. That's so good. Yeah. And that's, again, it's formation. And most people don't have the privilege or the blessing of really having a systematic, integral formation given to them. So you received a great gift in that.
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9: 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So, Father Pat, I want to dig into the idea of like the gift that you received and how it's formed and shaped you, and maybe some of the gaps and what's at stake in those gaps. So I think about, I remember I've said this story before, a couple of friends that came from the Covenant community, the People of Hope, they were visiting Father John Gordon, and they were there for lunch, pranzo, and I remember I got to sit with them and they were like, so what do you learn in the seminary? Like, do you learn how to like cast out demons and how to pray with people for healing? And I'm like, absolutely. I've got a seminar right after lunch. Yeah. and I had to smile because for them, the most natural thing that a spiritual leader, like a priest, ought to know how to do is engage in spiritual warfare, discern the presence of the spirit of the living God versus demonic spirits, and how to navigate, engage in spiritual battle, and even praying with people for the freedom from demonic influence. Oh, and by the way,

0: shepherd, and then how do I follow his will? These are fundamentally relational questions. Mm. And what's so striking is the way in which many, many, many Catholics have grown up in the faith, they have not received the faith in a relational context.
1: Right. And actually, it's interesting to use the term you use, said how many Catholics have grown up in the faith. And actually, it's, I always say, we haven't grown up. We haven't grown up. That after I go to a parish, I almost take for granted that here are adults who most likely have a child's understanding of their faith. You know, it's like when, you know, that, that, so they haven't, because we didn't really have a strategy to grow people up, grow our faithful up. It's like we baptize you, we intensely focus on catechizing you as a child. And we never really had a strategy, you know, the only church that had a Bible study, we weren't Catholic, it wasn't ongoing formation. You know, we weren't doing, you know, necessarily retreats for young people. You weren't having Bible study or even ongoing faith formation for adults unless you were in one of the silos of I'm receiving a sacrament. You know, and even to the point of the absurdity of, you know, parents would bring, you know, children to Sunday school or CCD and not Mass, you know, or they're in CCD only in the sacramental years and the other years are not. So I think that, we didn't really have a strategy to grow up. And the reason, it's like, I mean, who had the higher degrees? Who had a degree, even a bachelor's degree in theology, let alone graduate degrees? It was priests and religious. And when we had plenty of priests and religious, it was almost like our plan was, you know, we'll teach you this much. And then after that, if you have any questions, ask Father, ask Sister, you know. And then Vatican II comes along and says, you're the people of God. You know, you're called to evangelize the marketplace. And your average Catholic was like, do what to the marketplace? It's like, what does, I don't even know what that word means. And it's like, you can send me out, but I don't know what to share. I can't explain the Mass. I can't explain, you know, why we pray to Mary. I can't explain where the sacraments came from. It's like, so they were, no one was equipped. We realized we never equipped them. You know, so folks on that, you know, I have to grow them up to adulthood. You know, and so anyway.
0: So you've said a couple of words now. You said the word formation. You brought that back. And like, they're not formed. And you also said evangelization. They're catechized but not evangelized, or sacramentalized and not evangelized.
1: Right.
0: I think we talked about this. Like, when I was in the seminary, I had a very evangelistic spirit. I loved talking to people about Jesus before I entered the seminary and tried to encourage them to give their life to the Lord and point to the what's going on in their lives and Christ will set them free. And what was, I think I was considered kind of like barely Catholic in Rome. A lot of the guys considered me, I think, like, you're more evangelical than you are Catholic, right? Because you're always talking about Jesus. You're always talking about Jesus. What are you doing? Wow. And I'm thinking, you know, could you actually evangelize someone, right? I've been talking, like, do you know what the gospel message is? Like, what's the central message of the gospel? And could you, if you sat down and someone said, introduce me to Jesus, because I need to figure out, is he real? And if he is real, what does he want to do with my life, right?
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0: 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Could you actually share the gospel with someone in a compelling way and in a way that would help draw them into a decision? And would you be able to pray with them to lead them into that decision for a relationship that puts Jesus Christ at the very center of their lives? This was not, we were never taught the central message of the gospel.

0: gospel in the seminary?
1: Yeah, it's certainly, maybe in a theology class, we were told what the kerygma is, but that was not, no, that was, and I agree. And I think the key thing you said before, you learned to evangelize before the seminary. And I think that, that's interesting. I never thought of people perceiving you as not Catholic. I think, no, you were sort of, you were, because you could articulate the faith, you know, probably more than the average person, because you were used to talking about it. So I think that, and that's, you know, so you knew the faith. You could talk about the Catholic faith. You could talk about the Mass and connect it, you know, and the priesthood. But again, since the central mission, heart of mission of the church is to evangelize, essentially, we never talked about that. We didn't talk about evangelism. We talked about catechizing, teaching, but theology. Not evangelizing. Yeah, theology. Yeah. Not
2: we barely
1: really
2: talked about catechizing. Like, how do you actually form someone in the faith as a disciple, right?
1: Right.
2: Because if I said, okay, explain to me the concept of formation and break it up into the fundamental segments, that formation involves the formation of the mind, that's theological formation, formation of the heart, that's spiritual formation, formation for action, that's apostolic formation, and the context of formation, that's community. So what I'd like you to do is map out for me the dimensions of formation and how it is you would go about forming someone to grow as a disciple in their life of faith.
1: Mm-hmm. Mm-hmm.
2: That was never presented like that. Now, we were immersed in it. We were immersed in it, and so we went to a spiritual presentation, and at Mass we heard homilies, and we went to theology classes most of the day, and we had our apostolate, right? So we would be sent off once a week or twice a week to go serve at the soup kitchen. But there was no one who said, here's an integral approach to how it is we're attempting to forge in you the kind of person you need to be in order to be a fruitful, holy priest of God when you get ordained.
1: Mm. Yeah, so we're thinking of John's gospel of, you know, abide in me, you know, that God says that we bear fruit. But I did it. But you're right. We didn't really. I think, again, we had the concept. We could say the theology. We could say the scriptures. But I think just outside the context of a personal relationship with Christ, we just, that was not something stressed. I think beyond maybe spiritual direction, personal spiritual direction, because I would go, at least for me, I'd go to spiritual direction with that. It's like, what is Christ asking of me, and how am I living up to? And that was probably the only consistent place in my experience in seminary of kind of focusing on the relationship, because that's what spiritual direction is. It's me talking about my relationship with Christ. You know, I don't remember a whole lot of theology in my spiritual direction sessions, you know. But that's, you know, it shouldn't be just that.
2: Right. So I mentioned a few themes that were really essentially absent from our formation. Things like spiritual warfare, praying for healing, the realm of the demonic, right? Even that, like, did you ever remember hearing about demonic influence and spiritual warfare? But what about things like fasting? Do you remember all those times we did corporate fasting as a community, where we fasted together for a week to experience spiritual breakthrough? I'm sorry, I shouldn't be sarcastic. That's terrible. It was a terrible.
1: Yeah,
2: asceticism, right? Just the idea of asceticism, picking up your cross, suffering, and just that whole theme around, like, fasting. Fasting is so crucial to growing in the life of faith as well as the practice of asceticism.
1: Right.
2: But if anything, we were given so much comfort at the North American College. We had our laundry done for us the first year. Your first 2 years. I'm sorry, go ahead.
1: Yeah. Well, I was, you know, actually, it's funny, Mr. Fast, because I remember, at a certain point while we were there, John Paul II, I think right before we would arrive, had asked seminaries to open up their doors to Ethiopian refugees, folks who could flee from Ethiopia. And so we had a group, you know, some of them were Muslim, and they practiced Ramadan, you know, a time of fasting. And I can remember one, it was almost hilarious, if it wasn't so sad, that during our Lent, God was like really confused. It's like, so this is your fasting time. Yeah. Well, yeah. So we have like, you know, on the day, well, it's only Ash Wednesday and we abstain from meat on Friday, but the real fast days is Ash Wednesday. But on a fast day, you can have two meals and one little, and they were like confused. It's like, wow. I mean, you talk about a very comfortable fasting. It's kind of like that really, you know, they're like, then they're from sunrise to sunset, they're not eating anything. So they didn't get it. But it's like, yeah, that's the absolute minimal you can do. But you're right, we absolutely didn't. And I think for a long time, even as a priest, you know, Lent after Lent after Lent, it's like, it's very distressing, you know, and people get prayer and almsgiving, you know, charitable giving, have a prayer life. Fasting, you know, it's like, well, you know, it's okay, I'll give up chocolate, or I just don't. And then the pendulum went from, okay, no, we're more mature. It's not just about candy, giving a candy. So throughout the baby with the bathwater, like, you know, you get your chocolate, but, you know, do this other things. And it's like, but actually now appreciation of it, but it's always fast and pray. It was a discipline to help you grow closer to God, to grow closer in solidarity with people suffering in the world. But we all learned it out of context. And so we never had a, you know, it's like, you know, you just give up something because it's hard and just be hungry for a while. And then when Lent's over, pig out. It's like, you know, so I just think that, and that's what I mean about we, the local church diocese, didn't have really a clear plan. How do we grow up our parishioners to be engaging, you know, in their faith as adults? Mm-hmm. We didn't really have a strategy to do that.
2: Okay, so I'm going to give you a couple more now. How about the theology and spirituality of celibacy? Mm. Right. So, was there a rich presentation of the meaning, the purpose, and the practice of being celibate? Versus celibate is not doing something. Well, I'm celibate means I'm not getting married. Which is more of an abstinence abstinence rather than a deep understanding of chaste love, holding one oneself entirely in reserve for the Lord. Rather, it's a sacrificial vow that I do because I'm called to be a priest. So yes. It was a sort of a negative thing where, well, I feel called to be a priest. I guess I have to sacrifice getting married. And so you and I talked about that quite a bit, but go ahead.
1: Yes. And I would say, actually, you know, honestly, when you asked the question, my answer is there were attempts. I could tell there were people who knew that it has to be more than what you just said. I think of people like, you know, God rest his soul now, George Ashenbrenner, you know, I can remember listening, and I found whenever ever were talks about celibacy, it was like you're kind of looking for the hook of what, you know, just a different understanding beyond what you just said of what I'm giving up or what I'm, you know, not doing. And, you know, Christianity has never worked as a thou shalt not religion, you know, in the sense of like, you know, well, you know, are you a good Christian? Well, I think so because I don't do this, I don't do that, and I certainly don't do that, and I won't ever do this. So I guess that makes me. So I don't know, that makes you someone who doesn't do anything, you know, but if you think about it, Christianity is never presented. It's, you know, love one another as I loved you, love your neighbor as yourself, feed the hungry, clothe the naked, forgive those who hurt you. You know, it's like, it's positive. And so you're right to really put effect. I can remember really consciously thinking the attempts, but never quite fully appreciating. And I think, and that's where really for me, spiritual direction is what helped me most. Get a deep, because I really hunger for it. If this is part of the call, you know, the promises of, you know, of prayer, and celibacy, and obedience, it's like, okay, well, so what does it mean? What is it? And because this is part of my discernment, is God calling me to this? You know, so I just like I say, I can remember there were attempts, and I think probably got the most out of my personal. I happen to have, you know, Father Ashenbrenner is my spiritual director. For like 40 years that I was at the seminary. So we talked about it, you know, but I think that it almost felt like this is a work in progress. And it really is, because their books have come out since, and insights about a healthy understanding of celibacy that have come along since Synod that are very, they're far more enlightening, and I think, you know, a spirituality of just even, for example, there's one book about, I forgot the name of it, but it talked about, it really stressed fatherhood, you know, and it's just like just looking at, you know, we think about, you know, the priest as, you know, the, you know, as but specifically that time, why do we call father, and connecting it with fatherhood. So anyway, I found that it was a book I read a couple of years ago. And but anyway, so I think that again, I think because that's one of our promises, there were attempts, but there was still a lot to be desired.
2: Yeah, it's one of the things that I had to wrestle with. And in fact, when I ended up leaving the seminary, I spent a period of time discerning celibacy, living as a celibate, totally apart from the seminary, because I felt like in the seminary, it was a bolt-on that came secondary. Like I never met a seminarian who said, well, I'm here because I feel called to be celibate, and I guess I might as well discern whether or not I should be a priest. It was always the other way around.
1: That's right.
2: And so there was always that sense of, well, this is kind of coming over the wall from the outside, and I have to kind of somehow learn how to reconcile it in my mind that I didn't really want it, but I guess it's part of the package. I've got to figure it out. And so
1: that was very true. And actually, that's very well put, because it really was, because, you know, I literally can remember talking to a brother who was ahead of me. And we kind of just got into conversation about, well, they weren't sure about, okay, the prayer, but celibacy, you know, they're not sure whether, and they were, you know, not far from, you know, going towards ordination. And I remember just thinking, I was kind of taken aback that they just like were kind of just dismissing it, like, well, maybe that'll change in the future. And I was like, so, but in the meantime, I said, so when you go for ordination, are you just going to lie? I mean, was that the plan, really? It's like, so, and that was the end of the conversation. Didn't go after that. It was almost, okay, didn't want to talk to me anymore. But yeah, definitely the idea of an after, of like, yeah, I'll call the priesthood, and maybe, so how does this, but it's, you know, celibacy is one of the requirements. So yeah, let me try to figure that out after the fact.
2: This is Dr. Tom Curran. 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
1: So one thing I want to quickly say to you, there was a moment with you that gave me real clarity, probably the most clarity that this is part of vocation. God's calling, that celibacy is part of what I'm called to. And it was one time a conversation we had. We were, I think it was maybe times you were discerning whether you're going to stay. And I just remember one time you brought up, we were walking to school and I walked through the city for whatever reason, because we went to two different universities, but we were standing at the corner and it was a couple with a stroller, with a child in a stroller. And I can remember, you know, you struck up a conversation, you know, and it's a cute couple, cute little baby. And later on, you described what you felt, almost like a lump in your throat, sort of like when you saw that. And I remember thinking like that I saw the beauty of it and could celebrate it. And it's like, you know, what a beautiful couple, beautiful baby. God bless you, you know. But how you described that encounter made me realize that I didn't have the experience that you described. That it didn't pull me like, is this my call or is this, you know? And I remember thinking the fact that what you described, you may not even remember this, but your description actually gave me kind of that, you know, I didn't have that feeling. I could, but it wasn't like, oh, thank God I don't have to have kids. You know, so, no. It was like, I could see the beauty of it. I could say it's a wonderful thing. I didn't feel any draw of like, is this what I should be doing? What God's calling me to do? I didn't, you know, in a way that it hits you differently.
2: Mm-hmm. So I don't remember that story. That's so fascinating that you bring that up.
1: Yeah.
2: Okay. So I've had a chance to talk to seminarians like on retreats and stuff like that since, you know, I've been married and all of this. And I talk about the journey because when I left the seminary because I didn't want to lie, right? I've never said this before. I'm going to share a story I've never said before. When I was in my third year in Rome, and I left after my third year, the Cardinal Archbishop of Boston, came over to visit us, and he wanted to meet with me one-on-one because he had heard I was discerning leaving the seminary. Mm-hmm. And he said, why? What's going on? And I said, well, I mentioned this whole idea that celibacy is something I felt like came on the outside and I'm on a conveyor belt just moving towards ordination. And I want to be able to have a sense of space and peace to consider the gift of celibacy apart from this like conveyor belt heading towards ordination. So I said, I want to step apart from the conveyor belt. I want to experience life near priests and I want to be able to serve in the church and discern celibacy apart from, distinct from the priesthood. And then from there, I can come back. And he said, don't do that. He said, just go forward for ordination. Just go forward, get ordained, and then you'll work it out over time. It'll just all kind of fall into place. And I'm like, do you care about me? Are you here?
1: Wow.
2: Or are you afraid of losing a guy that you've invested all of this money in and this guy that's like, I don't want to lose him. Like as soon as I'm ordained, now he's got me, right? Now I'm a priest forever and I'm obedient and all of this. But it was like, I did not feel like I had a father. I did not feel like I had a spiritual father. I felt like I had a guy who was fearful of losing me.
1: Right.
2: So the story is when I left and I ended up being in a men's household. So I was living with single Catholic guys and I was discerning the celibate life. The story that exemplifies my discernment was Field of Dreams, Kevin Costner movie, right? With baseball. And you know the end of the story, right, where they go out into the cornfield and James Earl Jones gets invited by Shoeless Joe Jackson. Do you want to come out to the cornfield and see what's out there? And Kevin Costner's like, hey, wait a minute. What about me? I'm the one who built the field. I'm the one who went and got him. I'm the one who did all of this. How come I don't get to go? And do you remember what he said? Shoeless Joe Jackson said to him, he said, you're not invited.
1: Wow.
2: And James Earl Jones was like, no, I got this. This is my call. This is what I've been prepared for. This is what I'm equipped for. And he gets to go out. You're not invited. And that's what I ended up hearing from the Lord when I was praying. I'm like, Lord, I want to live totally for you. Celibate call is about being totally held in reserve, all my affective dimension. I want to live in a way that loves you in a total way. That's what the celibate call is. And what I heard from the Lord was, you're not invited. And so that's the gift of celibacy. It's a gift to be invited into that level of exclusivity, that level of totality of one's whole heart given over, versus St. Paul says, if you're not single, you're married, you have a divided life. So I love the Lord, but then I have to love the Lord through my wife. Don't tell Carrie I said that, but I get to love the Lord through my wife. But it's a division. It is a divided life. And it's not a division that can't be brought back into oneness, but it's not the same as the totality and the exclusivity of a celibate call. And that's what I wished I had heard in the seminary. And I never did hear it. And so I'm thrilled when I have a chance to share that with guys in the seminary to be able to you know, process that idea of, you know, look, if you're called to be celibate, it's an incredible gift given to you. Don't feel like it's an external imposition. It should be an interior blossoming and blooming that comes out of you.
1: It's a call to that again, that at a level of again, total self-surrender. You know, when I repeat the words of consecration, you know, this is my body given up for you. You know, I'm repeating the words of Jesus. It brings about the Eucharist, but also know that what God expects of me is to be, I'm saying that to the congregation and to the world, that that's my vocation. But it is a profound act of love. And that's what's part of not the negative. Yeah. You know, that would be like, I look at the crucifix, like you say, as I think Scott Hahn would say, without faith, it's just a Roman execution oh, how horrible, innocent man. Did he suffered all this? This is terrible. It's love. God so loved the world, Father, forgive them. He gave up his life for us. And you're right. It is critical to see that. But I would just say one thing to clarify, just for anybody listening too, because sometimes you have this debate between like path to holiness, is it, the celibate or the married, but clearly there's no doubt in my mind, my vocation is God decided this is the path of holiness for me. And I'm convinced that holy matrimony, reason it's called holy matrimony, is because it is a path called to holiness for married couples. And what both have in common is we can choose whether we're really going to take that path in the vocation. I'll give this much, but not that much. What is it calling me to? There is a true self, full self-giving to God, to your spouse, to your children, to the Lord, to the congregation. But I think because it's something that most people never taught, that marriage is a path to holiness. The path to holiness is religious sister, religious brother, or priest. And it's like, no, but also matrimony is a path to holiness.
2: Well, and you talk about, again, one of the big challenges, how much time in our formation in the seminary was given over to, here, let me help you understand the theology of holy matrimony, and let me give you the 37 points that will be most important for you to recognize and be able to share with couples as they're preparing for marriage and as they're going to face as they live their marriage. The answer is there's almost nothing given. There was so little given to help equip priests to be able to shepherd young couples on their way to the altar of marriage and then to live out their married life.
1: In 35 years, more than 35 years now of priesthood, that I've always been intricately engaged in the marriage preparation process and whatever parish I've been in. And I tell you, the marriage preparation starts, it's evangelization 101. You're talking, I say, a marriage is for adults. The holy matrimony is for adults. And I'm talking with people who are, again, it's like, who do not have an understanding at all of what this vocation is. And so usually just starting from, from 101, Christianity, Catholicism 101, just to get them to a point we can talk about, the sacrament of holy matrimony and the vocation.
2: So this, I don't want to make a mistake, like folks here to listen and say, well, Tom and Father Pat are just kind of complaining about their life in the seminary and their formation they received. There's actually, I think, a very important first message, and that is you have to take responsibility for your own formation. Yeah. Do not expect that just showing up at Mass, you're going to get sufficient formation to be able to live out your life of faith in accord with God's call for you to be a saint and to fulfill that mission to be salt, light, and leaven in the way that He intends for your life. You have to be intentional. You have to be determined. You have to be generous in the pursuit of fulfilling the call that is yours as a disciple, called to be a saint, fulfilling a mission. You have to own that. And just like you and I had to own it when we were in the seminary, you can't just get on the conveyor belt and float all the way to ordination. Actually, guys, I don't know, maybe to some degrees did that. But you have to take ownership if you're going to fulfill the call.
1: Well, in my experience was exactly that. I mean, I felt it was, if people ask, who taught you about being a priest, or who encouraged you to be a priest, and the answer is really no one. It was prayerful. It just said that where, when I started studying theology, especially studying theology and growing more in my understanding of God and faith and everything, the idea that, okay, what is God calling me to do? I don't know. And it was not a pep talk by one particular priest or a favorite priest. That's not how my story was. And I really felt the Holy Spirit was leading me to go to the seminary, not necessarily the priest, because I didn't know enough to know whether this is it. But I knew I couldn't definitively say God is not calling me to be a priest if I don't go to the seminary to find out what it is. And so that's what led me there. And eventually it became very clear that this is the vocation. But I didn't know that in year one and two. But the other thing I say, and so my whole time, I always felt the number one source of formation was the Holy Spirit calling me to do things. And so, there were things that were required to do in the seminary. And then there were the things that the Holy Spirit required me to do and us to do. So pray, you know, reading scripture with you, you know, on a Wednesday night, you know, doing the prayer meetings on Sunday nights, doing that, you know, doing some, you know, going up, even out and doing some evangelizing, you know, doing the break, you know, at the Piazza Navona, whatever. But I felt those were things that, and I look back and I feel like the most, one of those, some of those critical things that I learned about the Holy Scriptures about the, was the extracurricular stuff, which was the stuff the Holy Spirit that was not required. And I would just say this, and I think the principle is, you know, Jesus is a good shepherd. And while the Jesus delegates, he does not abdicate. Okay. So he delegates, you know, for, as a parent, you know, to form your children, you know, as a seminary faculty and form formators, you know, to be agents to, and, but when they fail, when they fall short, you know, read the scriptures, Ezekiel 34, it's kind of like when the shepherds don't, he said, I myself will shepherd them. And I can see, and I think with me, with you, I mean, that we can look at examples of where the formators, you know, maybe fell short, where parents fall short. It's like God is God. He delegates, but in the end, he doesn't abdicate. You know, he steps in when we don't, you know, fully do our part. So, and so I'm not mad. I'm not, it's like, but I am concerned that I want people, we want obviously our formation to get, you know, more and more to address the things that need to be addressed, but the Holy Spirit stepped in.
2: Amen. Well, Father Pat, we're going to have to leave it there for now. I appreciate you taking time to talk about this. It was a great conversation. Thank you so much.
1: It's okay. Thank you.
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4: This is an EWTN Newslink. I'm Teresa Tomeo from Catholic Connection. The president saying he's holding off on a planned attack on Iran as a result of what he called a very big discussion. Trump confirming he was pausing the attack after a trio of Middle Eastern leaders asked him to hold off. The president saying Iran and the U.S. have been close to deals before, but in his words, this time it's a little different. And Uganda has decided to postpone Martyrs' Day, the annual celebration of the martyrs of Uganda, on June 3rd. Vatican News reporting the country's president making the announcement after consulting with health and religious leaders. He said, "We regret any inconvenience caused, but the protection of life must come first." For more news with a Catholic perspective, visit EWTNnews.com. I'm Teresa Tomeo, and Call to Communion with Dr. David Anter starts now.
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11: 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All right, Pedro Quiles, our producer, Matt Kabinski handling a phone screening. Ace McKay is checking out social media for us. I'm Tom Price, along with Dr. David Anders.
12: Tom, how are you today?
11: I am well. How are you, sir?
12: I'm doing decent. Thank you.
11: Interesting question to lead us off. This is from Walter, who says, why is it so difficult for a priest to leave the priesthood? Married people can get a divorce and get an annulment, but they make it so hard for priests to leave. Your thoughts on that?
12: So, yeah, I appreciate the question. Have you ever witnessed a divorce?
11: Yeah.
12: Like, if your basis of comparison here is the relative ease of civil divorce compared to the difficulty of the priesthood, civil divorce is not easy.
11: No.
12: It is very, very, very difficult, right?
11: Yeah. Yeah.
12: And even if everybody agrees, I mean, the way the wheels of justice, so-called, grind in our society is mammoth. I mean,
11: yeah.
12: it just takes forever to get where you want to go. So mm-hmm. I don't think you get divorced that all that easily. A priest can certainly request lay cessation, and it happens with, it's not the majority, but it happens with a fair degree of regularity, meaning in any given year, there's, you know, some number of priests who get laicized.
11: Yeah.
12: Sometimes it's voluntary. There are priests who decide that they can't live the vocation any longer. Maybe they want to leave and get married or something, and that happens, and, you know, we wish them well and hope their life turns out fine. Others are laicized by the church because they may have, you know, committed some impropriety that makes it impossible for them to continue in priestly ministry, so the church laicizes them. But the reason that there is a process is because, you know, when you become a priest, first of all, you have made a pledge of your life to the church forever.
11: Yeah.
12: Right? It's a solemn commitment, like the solemn commitment of marriage.
11: Mm-hmm.
12: All right?
11: Yeah.
12: You are ontologically changed in Catholic theology. If you are a priest, you are a priest forever. Now, that means, doesn't mean that at some point you may cease to exercise your faculties of a priest. You might, you know, stop saying Mass, stop hearing confessions, stop pastoring a church. But ontologically, you don't stop being a priest ever. So it's a very solemn thing, right? It's a very solemn thing to leave the priesthood. And so you better have good reason for it. But it happens. You know, it happens. I don't know why. I mean, I don't know that the process is all that long. I mean, I know of some cases of laicization in my diocese and neighboring dioceses. And the last one that I'm familiar with in my own diocese, I think that sucker went down in less than 6 months.
11: Yeah.
12: So, I mean, that's faster than the average civil divorce.
11: Well, yeah. Walter, thanks so much for your email. Here's one now from Sylvia. What is our moral obligation as a Catholic employee if our employer creates products that we're not sure are moral? For example, the production of recreational marijuana.
12: Yeah, okay, thanks. I appreciate the question. So, to begin with, if you are not at ease in your conscience in your job, that's a sufficient reason to start looking for another job.
11: Sure.
12: Right? Okay. Catholic moral theology draws some distinctions about cooperation with evil. There is formal cooperation with evil, which is when you intend the evil thing that's happening, right? I mean, you sit there basically and applaud the outcome. That is always wrong. You can never do that. There's also something called material cooperation with evil, which means you don't intend the outcome, but you may have wittingly or unwittingly contributed something that made it possible. That cooperation can be either remote or proximate. Proximate is you're right up close. So imagine the case of the staff worker in the abortion clinic, and the doctor says, hand me the scalpel. And you say, well, I'm personally opposed to abortion, but here's the scalpel. That's pretty proximate cooperation.
11: Yeah.
12: Also not allowed.
11: Right.
12: Remote cooperation, let's say you work for a surgical manufacturing company, and they make the scalpels that happen to be used in the abortion facility. That's pretty remote. Right. And you certainly don't intend that outcome. And you're not making those things specifically for that purpose, but they happen to get used that way. The church says that's okay. Obviously, drawing a line in material cooperation between how remote are you, how proximate are you, there's no science to do that. That's got to be a prudent judgment call on your part. So, you know, as a practical matter, if you invest in the U.S. economy at all, you are remotely cooperating with some evil things. Okay, I myself, this is just me. This is where a place where I would draw a line. I don't have any scruple about owning an index stock fund that would have a wide selection of the U.S. market that might include some companies that had some products down the line that you know I'm not excited about. But I draw personally. I don't go out. There are certain industries that I don't invest in. Right, I'm not going to buy into this industry, that industry, that, because I think the product itself is fundamentally immoral, and I'm not going to go support that. Right, but again, that's you have to kind of. I can't give you a hard and fast rule that says at this point. Now, how close are you to the activity? Is it a single product company? They're only in that business, right? You have to make these kind of decisions.
11: Sure. Appreciate that, and thank you so much for your email. If you would like to send us an email for a future show, especially those of you watching on TV today, here's the address, ctc@ewtn.com, ctc@ewtn.com. 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
11: 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We're going to begin today with Terry, a first-time caller from Tucson, Arizona, watching us on YouTube today. Hey there, Terry. What's on your mind today?
21: Oh, hello, and thank you. Years ago, I tried to put that stuff into my own words because I couldn't handle the fancy stuff. And so there's St. Thomas Aquinas, and there's two of his famous arguments that are more affectionately known as the truth of the truth and the decent of the decent. Or the gal who changes the dirty diapers gets the romance, and the priest who takes a vow of poverty maximizes profit. You're off and running. That's either the third and fourth way of Aquinas or the fourth and fifth. I kind of think. you're an expert in that sort of stuff. Could you talk about that, please?
12: Okay, I'm not quite sure I understand the question. So you want to talk about Thomas's five ways, but you've obviously got some moniker you're applying, and you're trying to categorize, does this term apply to this proof or that proof? Do I understand you correctly?
21: Oh, well, yeah. At least in the books I read, they were more affectionately known as the truth of the truth and the decent of the decent. You straighten yourself up emotionally, and then you will the good of another person. And I think it's a third and fourth, or the fourth and fifth. I thought maybe you could you would have some.
12: Okay, so I am not familiar with the terminology you're using. I'm familiar with Thomas's five ways, so I don't know what book you read, so I don't want to address that question. I can talk about the five ways,
1: okay,
12: which are Thomas's proofs for the existence of God, or his answer to the question, does God exist? And he argues that, yeah, well, here are five ways to arrive at the existence of God. Now, as background, one has to understand that Thomas is operating in a Neoplatonic and Aristotelian philosophical framework, so he takes a lot of that metaphysics for granted, and that's something that throws off modern people because they come to Thomas and they don't have the requisite philosophical background. And the other point is that if you follow Thomas's arguments, they don't really give you the existence of the God of the Bible, and that's not his goal. He's not trying to establish the existence of the God of the Bible. They give you the God of the philosophers, in particular Plotinus's God, the God of the Neoplatonists. That is to say that it's that we can reason to the fact that there is an ultimate explanation for things, but we don't necessarily know what that ultimate explanation is. Now, you know, Thomas is going to unpack it a little bit more in the Summa and say, well, here are some things that it can't be. You know, it can't be material. It can't be time-bound. It can't be composite. But in terms of what it is, what is the nature of the thing, Thomas is agnostic, and so are we as Catholics. We know that God is. We don't know what God is. And so I think it's important to establish what Thomas's five ways do and don't want to accomplish, and not to misunderstand them. But they're a celebrated part of the Catholic intellectual tradition. I remember attending a meeting sponsored by the U.S. Conference of Catholic Bishops a number of years ago, about 10 years ago, and one of the keynote speakers was Bishop Robert Barron, and he challenged all of the attendees to learn at least one of Thomas's five ways and stick it in your back pocket, so to speak, so you could have it for reference when you needed it. And I think that's a great idea.
1: Now, do you have one of those in your back pocket?
12: Oh, well.
1: I gotcha.
12: So what I'm going to do is I'm going to summarize basically the tenor of all of them, because they come at the same point from different angles.
1: Okay.
12: And essentially it's this, that when you look around you and all the objects of your experience, there's some aspect of those objects that's not explicable in terms of the object itself. It could be their activity. It could be their existence. It could be their goodness, whatever it is. However you want to categorize anything, from a coffee cup to a koala bear to a radio host, it requires something else outside of the object to account for the fact that it's there or doing the thing that it's doing. And Thomas's argument is you can't do that ad infinitum. You can't have an infinite regress. And you ultimately arrive at a first principle, and that's just what we mean by the word God.
1: Fantastic. Terry, thanks so much for your call today from Tucson. That opens up a line for you at 833-288-EWTN. 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Let's go to Renee now. Renee is in Fairfax, Virginia, listening on the Great Guadalupe Radio Network. Hello, Renee. What's on your mind today?
16: Well, hi. Thank you for taking my call.
1: Sure.
16: I have a question about Pentecost, when the Holy Spirit descended upon the apostles and Mary. I thought Mary was already full of the Holy Spirit. So was it necessary for the Holy Spirit to descend upon her again?
12: Yeah, thanks. I really appreciate the question. So in biblical theology, in the language of sacred scripture, there are multiple things that are attributed to the Holy Spirit. If you go back to the Old Testament, the Spirit of God is obviously present in the creation of the world, and we read about that. But in the lives of the church, of the believers, of the people of Israel, the Spirit's presence seems to be primarily oriented towards empowerment for specific acts of service. So kings and prophets and priests were anointed with the power of the Spirit for specific occasions. I mean, even Samson, he picks up a jawbone of a donkey and beats a bunch of Philistines to death. You know, the Spirit of God comes upon him and enables him to do this extraordinary deed, this sort of thing. But then there's also mention of the Spirit's activity in a more interior and sublime way. So both Jeremiah and Ezekiel prophesy a time when the Spirit would come and renovate people's hearts, that they would come to think and feel differently and thus behave better. They would be circumcised in the heart, Ezekiel says, or be given a new heart, as Jeremiah says. The prophet Joel talks about yet another gifting when at some point future to Joel, these prophetic gifts that would come on individuals in the Old Testament would be more widely distributed on old men, young men, women, children, and people would speak the word of God with boldness. And so you have to kind of differentiate all these different aspects of the Spirit's ministry. And the New Testament views that all of them are fulfilled in the era of the church, all these Old Testament prophecies. And so when it comes to that renovation of the interior life by the Holy Spirit, the Catholic Church teaches that's something that is that's communicated to us through baptism. But this Joel's promise of this Spirit-inspired speech, when people would be overwhelmed by the power of the Spirit and they would be able to proclaim the Word of God with boldness, that seems to be what's in view in the coming of the Spirit at Pentecost. And that's why we have two separate sacraments between baptism and confirmation. They both bring the power of the Spirit, but in different modes. So when we talk about Mary being filled with the Spirit from her Immaculate Conception, we're talking about the kind of grace that sanctifies us from sin, the sort of thing we receive in baptism. When we talk about the coming of the Spirit at Pentecost and all of the incidents in the book of Acts where the Spirit is implicated are acts of ministry, where someone is bearing witness to God or their faith in Christ. Those are the kinds of things that are communicated by the sacrament of confirmation. And so we see the same kind of division in the life of the Blessed Virgin.
1: Is that helpful for you, Renee?
16: Yes, very much so. Thank you so much.
1: You are most welcome. 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We are going to go to TJ now in Roanoke, Virginia, listening on the EWTN app. Hey there, TJ, what's on your mind today?
0: Hey, how you doing today, Dr. Anders?
12: I'm doing great, thanks, TJ. How about you?
0: I'm doing good. I'll try to break it down the best of my knowledge. So my mother mentioned to me, like, when she was a lot younger, that she was who had several marriages, over three or four at least, and she was unaware of this, and she married the man, and shortly after they were married, she was physically assaulted by him very badly, and I guess the marriage didn't last very long after that. And then after that, she married my current father, who she's been with for over 40 or 50 years now at least, and it's been a great marriage and great family. What way would we look at this? How would the church look at this? How would we valid or...
12: So absolutely, the church, first of all, would regard her as a victim and as innocent. Well, she's done nothing wrong. And the first relationship was certainly not a valid marriage. Now, I'm not a tribunal, and I'm not trying to make a legal judgment. I'm just hang with me. It is a fact of Catholic canon law that you cannot lawfully marry a person who's already married. Right, you can't do that. Right, if you marry somebody and they hide from you the fact that they have contracted previous marriages, well, I mean, it's not on you, it's not your fault, but those are all impediments to valid marriage, right? That's a deal breaker right there. Okay, so that if she were to submit that case to a marriage tribunal, they would almost certainly find that that she was not validly married to that guy. Okay, now I don't know if your mom's Catholic or not, so I'm just going to assume she's not for purposes of this discussion. And she's not subject to the church's jurisdiction in these matters, right? No. But that would be the way the church would look at it from a moral point of view, even not a canonical point of view. You can't validly marry somebody who's already married, right? And so that's out of there, right? And then presumably your father didn't come into this with previous marriages that he didn't deal with. And so that's, you know, presumptively that's a valid marriage. And again, you know, when women are abused in this way, that's not their fault. And church sees them as victims and wants to be solicitous to them and merciful.
1: Hope that's helpful for you, TJ. Thanks for checking in from Roanoke. Call to Communion here on EWTN. Interesting question here from Miriam. Miriam says, how is it possible for us to offer Christ's body and blood, soul and divinity in the Divine Mercy Chaplet when Jesus is not ours to give?
12: Well, he is yours to give. He is yours to give.
1: You know what Miriam's talking about.
12: Yeah. We pray in the Divine Mercy Chaplet, Eternal Father, I offer you the body, blood, soul, and divinity of your beloved Son, or Jesus. How can we offer it to Christ, to God, if it's not ours to give? It's absolutely ours to give. Christ comes to us in the Sacred Eucharist, in the Holy Eucharist, for this purpose, so that he can be offered to the Father.
1: Well, there you go.
12: He is ours to give, right? He is also our intercessor. So we can pray to God also saying, essentially, listen to him, God. Listen to your Son. Like, he's interceding for me. So I'm going to submit myself to his... I'm putting him on retainer, God. He's my representative. He's my counsel in the divine court, right? He's going to stand in the gap and represent me before you. That's my presentation. Yeah, he is ours to offer.
1: Fantastic. Appreciate that. Thank you, Miriam, for your email. Here's a text that just came in from Colin. I want to ask about how to go from thinking God is real to knowing God is real. I was baptized this Easter into the church. It still feels the same as when I was an agnostic. I just don't know that God is there.
12: Oh, that's okay. That's perfectly okay. So, God is not an object of our sense experience. And so one doesn't come to know God the same way one comes to know the existence of my coffee cup. I mean, that doesn't work that way, right? So one can have an experience of God, but it's not that kind of experience. And one doesn't know that it's God that one is experiencing unless one brings the faculty of faith to bear on that question, right? So, I mean, there are things that I can tell you. So, for example, you know implicitly what it means to exist. You don't know a lot about what it means to exist. I mean, existence is kind of a mystery. But you participate in existence. Here you are existing.
1: Yeah.
12: All right? Well, when you understand that the Catholic Church understands God as the very act of being, then suddenly St. Paul's sermon that in him we live and move and have our being has a little bit more grip to it. You understand. And so you have a participation in God. Can you conceptualize that as an experience of God? Well, that takes a little bit work of imagination, but that doesn't mean you're not experiencing, right? You have to have that, you have to be informed about that reality, but you're still there experiencing God. But it's never going to appear in your consciousness the way an external sense object would appear in your consciousness about which you can form a coherent concept. It doesn't work that way. When you do form a concept of God, you can form a concept of God as cause, as origin, as source, but it won't touch the essence of God. So, you know, for example, if I'm walking through the woods and I stumble upon a big blue glowing orb, and I say to myself, well, who put this big blue glowing orb here, or where did it come from? I have a kind of inchoate idea that big blue glowing orbs don't just happen. It's got to be there for a reason. So I have a concept of a kind of undefinable reason. There's some explanation for this. I just don't know the nature of the explanation. Well, we also have that kind of knowledge of God. We have knowledge of God as first principle, as source, as origin, but without knowing God's nature, right? The Church teaches that we can have an experience of God, say, in the virtue of love, because God is love. Well, if you are loving, if you have the experience of self-sacrificial agape love, you have an experiential knowledge of God, but that doesn't translate into a definite concept. It's an experience, but without being a definite concept. And St. Paul says we see through a glass darkly. Eye has not seen, ear has not heard. It has not entered into the heart of man, not his senses or his conceptual system, what God is or what he has in store for us. And so many great saints have lived their lives wrestling with the question, is there really a God there? Mother Teresa spent her life manifesting to others the love of the God of whose existence she was uncertain.
1: Yeah. So cut yourself a break there, Colin. Absolutely. Appreciate your input. Got time for you and time for your phone calls at 833-288-EWTN. Call now for Call to Communion.
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5: 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They are celebrating their 10th anniversary. That is fantastic. Congratulations to David Morales and his team there at St. John Paul the Great Catholic High School. That's where the radio station is, from all of us at EWTN. All right, we're going to go to the phones in just a moment. That we're still getting them screened right now. Here's a question from Jillian. This email came in to us. Is Thomas, St. Thomas the Apostle, is Thomas a part of the apostolic succession since he was not present when Christ established the priesthood with the others?
6: He was present when Christ established the priesthood. That's Holy Thursday. Upper room. He was there, all right. And yes, he is part of apostolic succession. And if you talk to our friends, the St. Thomas Christians in India, they'll tell you where that succession went.
5: You bet. Yeah, Jillian may be confusing it with, you know, the time when Thomas was away and all that.
6: Well, after the resurrection, Jesus appeared a number of times.
5: Sure.
6: Right? And sometimes Thomas wasn't there.
5: Right.
6: But he came back.
5: Yes, he did. Jillian, thanks so much for your email. Here's one from Bernard. Did other Jewish sects accept the Septuagint?
6: Yeah, that's why there's a Septuagint. The Christians didn't produce the Septuagint. This is a Jewish book.
5: Yeah.
6: I mean, the church inherited it from the Jews. Now, you know, first century Jews disagreed on a lot of things. They disagreed on a lot of things, including the canon of the Bible.
5: Uh-huh.
6: But there certainly were many Jews that used the Septuagint. That's why that ended up in the lap of the church. It's why it became the ecclesiastical translation of the Old Testament.
5: We'll get back to the phones in a second here. It is Call to Communion on EWTN. 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An email from Raymond going way back, and I mean way back. If Adam and Eve had not sinned, would they have experienced death?
6: Yeah, so Catholic doctrine on this is no, that they had what are called preternatural gifts, including immortality, integrity, meaning that they could have easily resisted the allures of the flesh, the allurement of the flesh, and infused knowledge, meaning they would have continued to know God and God's will, you know, in an implicit way. All these things were preternatural gifts that they lost when they were kicked out of the garden. So, yeah, they would have lived forever. Not because biology as such is inherently immortal, but they had a preternatural gift of immortality.
5: Raymond, thanks so much for your email. Let's get back to the phone calls now. Here's Kelly. Kelly is a first-time caller in Colorado, listening on the great Catholic Radio Network. Hey, Kelly, what's on your mind today?
7: I have a question about prayer. How does it work? When we have something that is important to us or something that we need God's help for, we certainly ask all of our friends and family, and we ask for the intercession of the saints and Our Lady. But I know that it's not simply if we get

0: enough people or saints to pray for us. You know, God already has his ways. We don't understand them. So that's my question.
1: Yeah, thanks. So I'm going to give you kind of the official Catholic line on this, but I'm also going to give you my own personal reflections that are not in conflict with the Catholic line, but they are a different perspective. My own personal take is, I have no clue. Right? I mean, I confess to finding the same conundrum that you have found and have thought about it a lot over the years, and I find it more or less unsolvable, okay? Providence, free will, and the future, and prayer, and intercession, it's all just a great big fat mystery, and I have no idea how it all shakes out. I will give you the official Catholic line on this. The official Catholic line is that God foreordains to make use of human prayer as one of the instrumental causes in bringing about his predetermined will.
2: Okay.
1: So God is in control of the whole show. He's not taken any, nothing takes him by surprise. He's got it all in his plan.
2: Yeah.
1: But he brings his plan about through the use of secondary causes. And one of those secondary causes is the instrument of human prayer. So God foreordains to answer the prayer that he intends to answer to bring about his will.
2: Okay.
1: So prayer works, and it has real agency. Now, good luck detecting that. I mean, like, I don't think there's an empirical test that you can bring to bear and say, I know this is answered prayer, and that's not. That's just not how Christian faith works. We walk by faith and not by sight.
2: Okay. Kelly, thanks so much for your call from Colorado. We hope that is helpful for you. Julie is listening to us in Yakima, Washington, on the Great Sacred Heart Radio. Hey there, Julie. What's on your mind today?
3: I'm Catholic all my life. I wondered if the Catholic Church believes that we're in end time.
1: Oh, yeah, absolutely. That's a biblical doctrine. So 1 Corinthians chapter 10, verse 11, St. Paul writes to those upon whom the end of the ages have come. I mean, and he's writing that in the first century.
2: Yeah.
1: So, absolutely. The end times started with the ascension of Christ, and we're still in the end times.
2: So there it is.
1: Now, do you mean... sometimes people ask this question, and they think, well, you know, is the end imminent? Like, is it going to happen before, like, October 1st? And to that question, there is no answer, right? That the kind of date-setting apocalypticism, you know, well, this guy's the Antichrist, or that guy, or here's the sign that the end is coming, and Jesus is going to come back tomorrow, that kind of attitude has always been around, and so far it's been wrong. Like, every person that's ever predicted the end imminently, meaning, like, you know, within their lifetime or, you know, within the next month or whatever, has always been proved to be wrong. Jesus said no one knows the day or the hour. But the perspective that the church should always have is one of hopeful expectation, right? That God, Christ could come back imminently, but imminently could mean next week or next century or next millennium. You know, we could still be in the early church for all we know.
2: Yeah. Absolutely. Appreciate that. Hope that's helpful for you, Julie. Thanks for checking in from Yakima, Washington. Still time for a few more phone calls at 833-288-EWTN. If you have a question for Dr. David Anders, or maybe you'd like to explain to us what is stopping you from becoming a Catholic, call or text 833-288-3986. Got a text just a few moments ago. This person says, please explain what Jesus meant when he said that, for if people do these things when the tree is green, what will happen when it is dry? What is he talking about?
1: Yeah, so I'm trying to pull up the context and remember the exact context. But, I mean, essentially, Christ draws a distinction between the events in Judea during his earthly ministry and then what happens when he's taken away, right? And it's a contrast he draws frequently with the apostles.
2: Uh-huh.
1: And so, again, I don't have the text in front of me, but my memory suggests, and I could be wrong, but memory suggests that, you know, when Christ is here, that's when the wedding guests rejoice that the bridegroom is near, et cetera. And they don't fast, and they can drink and make merry, but when he's taken away, then we're going to fast, then we're going to have trouble, then we're going to have tribulation, and so forth.
2: Okay. Appreciate that. Thanks so much for your text. We'll get back to the phones in a moment. Here's an email from Claire who says, what happened to the church when the Roman Empire was destroyed?
1: It stayed around.
2: Yes, it
1: right?
2: did.
1: It stayed around. So a lot depends on how you define the destruction of the Roman Empire. So, you know, Rome fell. The city of Rome was conquered in the early 5th century by the Visigoths. But the seat of the empire at that point had already moved to Constantinople. And so the Byzantine Empire, which considered itself the Roman Empire, continued to exist until the sack of Constantinople by the Turks in the 15th century. So you had a Roman Empire of sorts in the East, you know, for another 1,500 years after the time of Christ. In the West, the city of Rome fell. In the year 800, Charlemagne had himself crowned Holy Roman Emperor, which you better believe the Byzantine Emperor was not real keen on, right? And so, you know, there was at least a kind of pretension of, you know, continuity with the Roman Empire in the West. The kings of France definitely saw themselves as heirs of this Roman Christian thing, and they saw themselves as occupying a sort of similar role in Christendom as, say, the Byzantine Emperor would occupy. And, you know, and the language and the law and the culture of Christian Rome arguably continues in the West to this day. But, I mean, even in the church, I mean, the church continued to use Latin as its official language. And still does in official documents up to the present. But I mean, it was a living ecclesiastical language up until the 1960s.
2: Wow.
1: So, you know, I mean, politically the Roman Empire fractured, but Roman Empire and its influence did not go away on Christendom.
2: All right. And thank you so much for that. Call to Communion here on EWTN. 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And one of those great programs is our very own EWTN Live with Father Mitch Pacwa, where Father Mitch interviews literally a huge variety of guests seeking to teach and prepare us for evangelism. 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We also air it a couple times over the weekend, so you can check out our website for more information about that, EWTN.com/listen. Let's go to Chris now. He was on hold on one of our previous programs, but we ran out of time, so I'm very glad that Chris called us back from Orange County. Hey there, Chris. What's on your mind today?
4: Hi, I was going to ask Dr. Anders what he thinks about the apparent discrepancy or the timing of the Last Supper, because our Lord, everybody agree, all the synoptics and John agree that Jesus died on Good Friday, but reading further, you say that the Passover was coming up, therefore the Passover could not have been celebrated prior to Jesus's death. But in the Last Supper, we're seemingly, where do you want, the disciples were asked, where do you want to have the Passover to Jesus? And that was at the Last Supper. So do you have a feeling, do you have a comment about that?
1: Sure. So you're correct. The Synoptic Gospels, Matthew, Mark, and Luke, date the Passover to the 15th of Nisan, which is the day after the Passover meal, the crucifixion, I should say, and John dates it to the 14th of Nisan. So they have different dates. They both have him crucified on Friday, but they think the date on Friday was different. Now, Pope Benedict, in his book Jesus of Nazareth, has a very long discussion of this problem, and I would refer you to the Pope's remarks. It's the second volume of Jesus of Nazareth. A very common scholarly explanation is that John changes the date because he has a theological agenda of having Jesus crucified on the day of the Passover, because he is the Passover lamb. He kind of signals this in the beginning when John the Baptist sees him and says, "Behold the Lamb of God." I mean, that's like right off the bat, as you open the gospel, he's told you who Jesus is and what his identity is. And so there's profound symbolic value in having him crucified on the day of the Passover sacrifice. John's gospel is just one big fat book of symbolism, right? One after the other. It's signs and symbols all day long in John, and that seems very consistent with his literary method. Now, obviously, that to hold that view requires that you say, well, you're saying that, you know, John wrote some things that weren't absolutely chronologically accurate in the way that a court stenographer would write them, and my answer to that would be yes. But remember what the literal sense of the text means in Catholic theology. The literal sense is the sense that the author wanted to convey. If the author wants to give, you know, when Luke writes the book of Acts and the book of Luke, he says, I'm going to give you a blow-by-blow account. Went down to the archives, interviewed the witnesses, I'm writing it out for you. That's Luke's stated purpose, right? It seems evident to me that's not John's purpose.
2: No.
1: Right? He is the theologian. That's the way he's spoken of in the tradition. John's the theologian who's writing a highly symbolical account of events to invest them with theological meaning. That's my take. You don't have to hold my opinion. I mean, there are plenty of Catholic exegetes and scholars who have tried to work out a harmonization of these accounts, and Pope Benedict's in that group, you know. So you can go that way, and I'm not taking a position one way or the other. To me, it doesn't offend me as a Catholic if someone says, well, you know, John's objective was something other than pure chronology. I'm okay with that.
2: Chris, is that helpful for you?
4: Yes, it sure is. Thank you so much.
2: Appreciate your phone call. 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Emmanuel is listening in Tulsa on the great Oklahoma Catholic Radio. Emmanuel, what's on your mind today?
5: Yeah, thank you for taking my call. And I really love your program. I learn a lot every time.
2: Thank you.
5: Quick question. I have lost two children through miscarriages just in the past, not recently. But my question is, whenever we pray as a family, my wife usually refers to them whenever we are doing intercessory prayer and we are asking the saints to pray for us. My favorite is Saint Thomas Aquinas, so I would say Saint Thomas Aquinas, pray for us. And my wife will name our miscarried deceased children and say Saint Jonathan, Saint this. So would that be a Catholic practice?
1: Yeah, thank you so much. And I'm so sorry for your loss. And you know, I would imagine that this is a practice that brings your wife a good deal of comfort, and I'm very blessed by that, and I hope she continues to be comforted by this. So here's what the Catholic Church says about asking for people's intercession. And, of course, these are people. You can pray and ask for the intercession of anybody who's dead if you personally believe that they're in heaven. That's different from having them named in the Church's calendar with their own feast day, right, and being promoted in the public cult of the Catholic Church. That's what canonization does. Canonization doesn't place someone in heaven. Canonization is a recognition, a public recognition by the Church that someone is in heaven.
2: An acknowledgement,
1: and sets them forth as an example in their moral life and so forth, and encourages the Church to seek their intercession. And so there's got to be a process for that. Otherwise, everybody would offer up their own grandmother for public veneration, right?
2: Yeah.
1: So you got to have some kind of selection. The Holy See decides here who the saints are, here's who's going to go into the calendar, mm-hmm. and so forth. But privately, yeah, in your own private prayer life, you can definitely pray and ask for the intercession of anyone that you think is in heaven. And I think there's absolutely no reason that I can see why anyone would doubt that the souls of miscarried children are not in heaven. I mean, they have no personal sin. There's no revelation promising that they're in heaven, but they're certainly not anywhere else. I mean, they're not going to be in hell. I mean, Thomas Aquinas invented the doctrine of limbo to try to account for this. But limbo is not a doctrine. That's just a theological opinion. And most Catholic theologians, including recent popes, seem to think that unbaptized infants go to heaven. That seems like a safe opinion, right? The Pope holds it. And so this is a very reasonable thing to do. I mean, the only thing you can't do is name a church for these children and promote them in the public cult. But in your private prayer life, absolutely, that's appropriate if you want to.
2: Appreciate your call, Emmanuel. It is called a communion here on EWTN. Here's a question now from Rosa. In the Latin Mass, why does the altar server lift the garment of the priest when the priest raises up the Eucharist? Do you know?
1: That's a good question.
2: Yeah.
1: And I'm not sure that I do know.
2: Okay. Why don't we pass on that one? Here's one then from Bonnie. In the Protestant church, I see pastors leave to go to other denominations for more money. How do Catholic priests get jobs at churches? Do they just go where they're offered the best money?
1: No, that is not how it works in the Catholic Church. That's a big difference. So the whole model of church governance between the Catholic Church and much of the Protestant world is just vastly different. I went to a Protestant seminary myself, and it was affiliated with a Christian denomination, with the Evangelical Free Church, but it drew students from other denominations as well. And whether you were denominational or not, students paid their own way. They paid tuition, just like you would at any other graduate school, and they would graduate with a degree. If they wanted to be in ministry, they would get a ministry degree, like a Master of Divinity degree. And then they had to go out and find a job, and that meant they had to go interview and audition and this sort of thing. And, you know, if you were in a denominational seminary, obviously you would be limited to that denomination.
2: Mm-hmm.
1: There are interdenominational seminaries in the Protestant world where, you know, you can kind of shop it around, if you will. Most people in the Protestant world don't select a denomination based on money. That's my experience. They select it based on their theological conviction or their family heritage. I mean, someone who is a Lutheran is not going to become a Baptist just because they get a raise most of the time. I mean, that could happen, but I mean, that's not the way it works.
2: Yeah.
1: But with whatever tradition you're in, whether it's Baptist or Lutheran or Presbyterian or Bible church or whatever, within that tradition, yeah, there is a market. There's a market, and you have to apply. You have to be interviewed. You have to audition. And to keep that job, you have to basically please most of the people most of the time, or you're going to get voted out. And money does play a role. And so there are cases where, you know, somebody passes a church of 1,000 and then they get an offer to go to a church of 10,000 and a significant bump. And that's a motive, just like it would be for anybody in any form of work. That is just not how the Catholic Church works at all. First of all, if someone has the inclination to become a priest, that's not a guarantee they can go get the degree or whatever. They have to go to the church and say, I have this inclination. Then the church discerns whether they do or not. It's up to the church to decide whether to even put them in seminary. Then if the church thinks, yeah, this person may seriously have a vocation to the priesthood, they'll accept them into the Catholic seminary. But that's not a guarantee of ordination. And along the way, you can get booted for a lot of reasons.
2: Yeah.
1: Okay, so you got to make it through a lot of studies, and not just studies, but spiritual formation and accountability and so forth. At the end of that process, if the church still thinks you're priestly material, they'll pay the tuition, they'll pay your expenses, which are not a lot, then they ordain you. And one of the things you do in ordination is you promise to obey your bishop or whoever his successor is for life.
2: Yeah.
1: And then the bishop says, you go here, well, you go there, right? And he decides what the assignments are. Now, in practice, bishops have learned over the centuries that it's not a good idea to just be completely imperious and overbearing in this process. And these days, there are more parishes than there are priests. There's more work than there are people to do them, right? And so it sometimes, I mean, there are unofficial principles about how this shakes out. So there is this kind of a seniority, you know, pecking order hierarchy within the presbyterate. And more often than not, the senior priests will, you know, receive the choicer parishes, not always, but that typically is the case. Sometimes a parish will come up and need a pastor, and you know, the personnel board of the diocese will sit around and literally say, okay, who wants this one? And Sam says, well, I'll take it. Okay, it goes to Sam, you know, and the bishop signs off on the decision. But not always. Sometimes, and the priests are allowed to signal what they'd like. I'd like to stay here. I'd like to go there. But the bishop doesn't have to take their requests.
2: Okay.
1: And so I know priests personally who are in parishes that they don't want to be in, and they've asked to be moved, and they haven't been moved. And I know the opposite also happens. So, but ultimately, it's the bishop's decision.
2: Appreciate your email there, Bonnie. Thank you so much for it. Let's go to Mark in Cincinnati, listening on the Great Sacred Heart Radio, AM 740. Hey there, Mark. What's on your mind today?
6: Hello?
2: Hi. Go right ahead.
6: Is that for Mike?
2: Yes, go right ahead.
6: Mike in Cincinnati.
2: Yes, yeah. Mike, go ahead.
6: Okay. My question, I was surfing the web, and I saw lots of information about this Church of Scientology, and it seems to be a worldwide church, and people were saying how satisfied they were with the church. But I'm a devout Catholic, so I'm not thinking about joining the church, but my question is that a legitimate religion?
1: Yeah, thank you so much. So the as it were, Church of Scientology was started by the science fiction writer and futurist and self-help guru L. Ron Hubbard, And church is an odd name because it has zero connection to Christianity and doesn't pretend to, right? So its beliefs are radically and completely different from anything resembling any Christian denomination at all. So
2: there that
1: there
2: is.
1: You go. Yeah.
2: Okay. Mark, thanks so much for your call. Here's kind of a tough one. This is from Tisha, who says, will my five-year-old grandson go to heaven even though he wasn't baptized?
1: Thank you so much, Tisha. So if the grandson has passed away, my heart would absolutely break and go out to you, and you'd have my sincere condolences if that were the case. If your grandson has already passed away, the presumption of the Catholic Church would be that he's in heaven, because the age of five is before the age of reason. He could not have any real personal guilt or sin because he hasn't reached the age of reason. He hasn't reached the age of real moral responsibility. And God loves his children and wants all people to be saved. So there's no reason to doubt that God could very well extend the grace of salvation to this child in some way known only to God. Now, you know, we don't have some revelation that says this specific child is in heaven, but we have principles from sacred scripture and tradition that would lead us to have a real lively hope in this child's case. Now, if the grandchild is still living, and I'm not sure from the question whether he is or not, then what I can tell you is sort of the same, that God desires everybody to be saved and has offered sufficient grace for everyone to be saved, and our prayer would be that your grandchild and everyone else would come to cooperate with that grace before they die sufficiently to be saved. And we can't handicap that now, right? We got a whole life ahead of us, so we got to, you know, wait until the end to find out.
2: Tisha, thank you so much for your text. Glad that we could get that in here at the end of the program. Dr. David Andrews, thank you,
1: Thanks,
2: sir.
1: Thanks, Tom.
2: 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On behalf of our fantastic team, I'm Tom Price along with Dr. David Andrews. Thanks for joining us. We'll see you next time here on EWTN's Called Communion. I'm looking forward to it. I hope you are as well. God bless.
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14: Christ is the answer with Father John Ricardo. We just did our parish mission a couple weeks ago now, and I suggested that in the course of the mission that we do something like a little mini spiritual assessment of our lives. I don't have to show this to anybody, but a great chance for us just to, with real honesty, just between us and Jesus, ask ourselves some questions. First question, given the fact that half of Catholics don't think God is even personal, would be to ask ourselves that. Do I think God is personal? And then to ask myself, do I think a relationship with Jesus is possible? Do I have a relationship with Jesus? And if so, what's it look like? And then perhaps a little bit more awkwardly or painfully, to ask Jesus, from his perspective, what's the friendship that we have with him look like? How would he describe our friendship with him? That might be a hard conversation to have.
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18: This is an EWTN News Link. I'm Anna Mitchell from the Sunrise Morning Show. The Bishop of San Diego has condemned the attack yesterday on the Islamic Center of San Diego, where three people were killed in what police are investigating as a hate crime. Bishop Michael Pham said in a statement, quote, "We stand united in solidarity and prayer with the Muslim community, which was subjected to a senseless act of violence." He said an attack on one faith community is an attack on the sacred dignity of all human life. And the strike that shut down New York's Long Island Railroad is officially over after a deal was reached late last night. The agreement ends a walkout that disrupted travel for nearly 300,000 daily riders on the nation's largest commuter rail system. For more news with a Catholic perspective, visit EWTNnews.com. Take Two with Jerry and Debbie starts now.

0: Well, hi there and welcome. It's Take Two with Jerry and Debbie and you on EWTN Radio, getting underway on this beautiful, hopefully a beautiful Tuesday for you, wherever you happen to be. I am Jerry Usher, along with Debbie Giorgiani and you, and every weekday morning at this time, we get together and have a little chat on the radio about a various topic that we feel is something relevant to your life and to our lives as well. And Debbie, we're going to do that again today. How are you doing?
1: I'm doing great, Jerry. Thank you so much for asking. Yeah, we're asking the question today. Do you trust in divine mercy, in God's divine mercy? Do you trust in that? Do you understand it? Have you really grasp it in a way that can help you spiritually, motivate yourself to keep going because you know of God's, infinite mercy, his ocean of mercy. Do you trust in divine mercy? That's the question we're asking today. We'd love for you to please weigh in and give us your take on it. That's what Take Two is all about. 833-288-EWTN. That's 833-288-3986.
0: Trust is the word today. Do you trust in divine mercy? Jesus told St. Faustina, the graces of my mercy are drawn by means of one vessel only. That is trust. So today we're asking you that question. Do you trust that God is with you in difficult times? Do you trust that God has forgiven your past? Are there areas of life where trusting God is hard right now? Sometimes that's difficult for some of us. Do you trust God's timing, even when prayers seem unanswered? And one of the big ones, and I make use of this all the time, Debbie, in my own life, every day I'm praying for deceased loved ones, family members, friends, even people I didn't know, hoping and praying that God had mercy on them. So, dear Take Two family, maybe you've lost a loved one, and maybe they weren't close to God or the church, but you're really concerned about their eternal salvation. We certainly can't answer the question as to whether they made it to heaven or not, but we can certainly discuss, especially as Father Chris Alar talks about how God's great mercy can be applied even in the past, in what for us is the past, Debbie.
1: Yeah, so we'd love to. Oh, the phone lines are ringing, so that's good. That means you have something to say about this. But let's really try to dive deep into this idea of the ocean of mercy, okay, and what that means for us. I mean, I think it's sometimes it can be overwhelming because we're like, wow, we know God is God, a God of all justice and all mercy. So there must be a repentance on our part. There must be a willingness to do better, right? But God's merciful hand with us is so incredible. Let's talk about it from all different angles. I really think this could be a fascinating discussion if you guys will participate. Now, when you participate, we know that you're going to be helping other people because we have a lot of people that listen to the show and they are absorbing. So please call in 833-288-EWTN. That's 833-288-3986. And we have our wonderful show team in place. Michael's at the controls, Matt's at the phones, and Rich is on social media. We're waving to you guys. Hi, guys. Thank you so much. Thanks for the prayers. You guys are always praying for the Take Two family intentions. We get all of the notes on that. Thank you so much. You're awesome. We're prayer warriors, and that's what it's all about. But divine mercy is what we're talking about today, and we'd love for you to participate.
0: All right, please do join us. It is a show that is driven by you, the Take Two family. And as Debbie said, lines are filling up, but we still have some of them available right now, and it's always the best time for you to call in. Do you pray the Chaplet of Divine Mercy? And when you do so, do you really, really, truly believe that praying that chaplet is going to unleash a torrent of mercy, that ocean of mercy that Debbie talked about? Do you pray the Chaplet of Divine Mercy? Do you try and do it during the 3 o'clock hour, whether that's 3 p.m. in the
1: 3
0: afternoon?
1: 3 a.m.
0: I wake up in the morning. I just prayed my chaplet this morning in the 3 a.m. hour. So, but do you really have that trust in God? Because Jesus, when we look at the crucifix and we see what Jesus did, the price he paid for forgiveness of our sins and for the salvation of our souls, if we don't trust in his mercy, well, there's something deficient. We really need to be trustful of his mercy. And Jesus says, he says it's like things to St. Faustina, Debbie, like, people don't trust in my mercy. It really breaks his heart.
1: It offends him,
0: yeah, when we don't trust in that mercy. So.
1: Yeah. Jerry, talk about how you pray the divine mercy. You kind of personalize it. Tell us about that again. You say stuff. I remember you said it one time, like for one of the shows, like when you're doing the chaplet, you kind of bring that person into it, or you say that person's name.
0: Oh, I got you.
1: How do you do that? I was always curious. Yeah.
0: When you said personalized, I thought you meant about myself. You know, I pray a couple beads for myself, but yeah, like other people. Yeah.
1: Other people. Yeah.
0: No, what I do is I love to gaze at the crucifix when I'm praying the Divine Mercy Chaplet, and I say, Jesus, or rather, Father, for the sake of what your son did, and I point that out to God. I point God's attention. I say, Father, look what your son did, and for the sake of that, please, you must have mercy on this person that I'm praying for, that person that I'm praying for. And I really believe that's true. God is not bound to do anything we ask or tell him to do, but he is bound, I believe, to show mercy when we ask for it through the passion and death of his son, Jesus.
1: Mm.
0: You know, because they are the Father, and Jesus says the Father and I are one, the Holy Spirit as well. The Trinity share the divine essence. And so to not one member of the Trinity can go against the will or wishes of the other one. You know, so Jesus, if Jesus presents any person that we offer to him to the Father, I believe mercy will be given. I really, truly do.
1: I love that. I love when you say that, because it makes it just so, when you're really bringing people, when you're calling people to mind, you know, for that prayer and for the mercy. I love that, because that's what I meant by when you personalize it, you're actually bringing that person right to the prayer. And I was wondering, like, do others do that? If you do that, or how do you, I guess, customize the Chaplet of Divine Mercy? Maybe that's a better way of saying it. But I find that fascinating, because to me, what you just described, Jerry, that shows a real relationship that you have, and a real trust, because you're not just saying the words like how we're told to say the words in certain prayers. You're actually making it, you know, about what's on your mind, what's on your heart, what's been brought to you. And that's a real sign of relationship. So that's very interesting. I love that. So can we talk about that? If you've done that with the chaplet, I know I have as well, and I'll share, maybe I could share that on the other side of the break. But Jerry, here goes our beautiful theme music of Take Two, that our wonderful listeners who have been with us from day one. Yes, I'm referring to you guys, the Lunch Bunch. You've been with us from day one. There's your music, but we're going to hit that pause button when we come back. Jerry and I really want to dive deeply into this to see if we can come out with a better understanding and a better trust for Divine Mercy. That's what it's all about today on Take Two. So please call us. We'll be right back.
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3: Why do Catholics honor Mary so much? When Jesus had given us everything on the cross, he looked down and saw one last gift, his mom. And he told his beloved disciple, "Behold your mother." And he told his mother, "Behold your son." That beloved disciple was John, but it's also you. Jesus gave you his mother to be your spiritual mom. God didn't save us as individuals, but as a family. And the most highly honored human being in the family of the church, not including Jesus himself, who also happens to be God, it isn't some super apostle or great prophet or warrior king. It's a mom, largely unnoticed in this life, and now called Ark of the New Covenant, Terror of Demons, Help of Christians, Queen of Heaven and Earth. But the most honored title she has is Mother, Mother of God and our Mother. So why do we honor Mary so much? Because she's our mom. And that's a good insight into the weight of glory waiting for all mothers. This is Chris Stefanik from RealLifeCatholic.com on EWTN Radio.
0: We are discussing everything Divine Mercy today on Take Two with Jerry and Debbie. And you, where are you, Take Two family? Do not sit this one out. Let the world know of your devotion to the Divine Mercy. We can certainly explain if you have any questions or curiosity to learn more about what that means. Maybe it's a new concept to you. Maybe the Chaplet of Divine Mercy is something you've never heard of or haven't developed a practice of praying yet. We can talk about that. But do you trust when you have a difficult situation, when Jesus holds out his mercy to you, do you really believe that he is granting that to you and more especially to others? years, I think. 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
1: 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Okay, Bill is calling in from Florida, listening on Sirius XM 130. Hi, Bill. Welcome to Take Two.
4: Hello, good afternoon.
0: Hi, Bill, good afternoon.
4: You can hear me all right?
0: Just fine.
4: Oh, super. Thank you for taking the call as well. I have a lot to say, so bear with me if you would. Hopefully it's important. I'll be touching others. I became familiar about maybe 3 or 4 years ago with the Divine Mercy, and thanks be to God to John Paul II, who promoted the beatification and ultimate sainthood of Sister Faustina. I got the diary, and I read the diary, and I would tell those that have not had a chance to read it, to pick one up. It's a little bit challenging. It jumps around a bit, but it's very spiritually enriching, and I find it very powerful. I would say that as I remember, one of the things that bothered Jesus the most is that people don't trust in him and trust in his word. And that kind of is a sad statement, but that kind of reinforces why we need to trust. And thank you for your program about this. The other thing is the priest out of Massachusetts, the order, I'm drawing a blank on them, that promote Divine Mercy are very, very good at what they do. And when we say rosaries, we get distracted oftentimes. I'm sure that affects everyone. And one of the priests had a little segment on that and about, you know, what can you do to try to avoid distractions when you're praying the rosary or the Divine Mercy Chaplet. So I created my own little 3 to 4 o'clock when I say it, but I, not every time I do the chaplet, but primarily between the 3 and 4 o'clock hour, which is a very powerful hour according to our Lord and special graces at that time. So what I do is, for the first, I'll call it a decade, first 10, I think of, our Lord with his arms up on the cross. Now, if you've ever held your arm up in a position for 10, 15, 20 minutes, you can only imagine how painful your shoulder joint becomes, right? Not to mention 3 hours, all right? So that's the first decade. The second one, I think about perspiration and how hot it must have been and dripping sweat and not being able to wipe your brow as a result of that. That's the second decade. The third decade, I envision people that are standing around there making fun, mocking, insulting, throwing, spitting, whatever vile things you could think of. The fourth decade, I think of the loss of blood in various parts of his body. And then the fifth decade, I combine them all. So maybe 2, 2, 2, 2, and 2, if that makes sense. So that was my inspiration to others that are listening. And the last thing I want to say is I think in the diary, there's something that Jesus said, for those that look at an image and venerate an image of the painting will not suffer eternal death. And that's pretty powerful statement, if that makes sense. You're still with me, right?
0: Yeah, it makes a lot of sense, Bill. You're referring to the...
4: Okay, good. So what I was hoping to do is basically... as I prepare my funeral, I'm only 71 years old, so I don't plan on dying any day soon, but you never know.
0: Yeah.
4: But nonetheless, I was thinking of getting, you know how we have holy cards at your death, you know, your wake and funeral and so forth. I was thinking of getting those made up because think about that, guys and gals and Debbie, and how powerful that would be just to venerate that holy card. And it's like, you know, is it as easy as God says it is? Well, if you trust, you know, guess what? As long as you are a good person, boy, You're getting some real special graces by doing that. So thanks for listening to me. I really have been spilling a lot, but it's so valuable, and I really appreciate and I love the fact that it's becoming more and more popular and promoting over the years. So thank you, and I'll listen to your comments then. Thanks again, and God bless you for what you do.
0: God bless you, Bill. Thanks for the call. A great way to get us started here. And you're referring to the Marians of the Immaculate Conception, and they're at marians.org. Father Chris Alar might be one of the priests you're referring to. Father Donald Calloway, there are so many of them. But Father Chris Alar, he's been a guest on this show many times, and Debbie and I are just huge fans of his. And he's done so much to help strengthen and increase my trust in the Divine Mercy. Debbie, I'm sure the same can be said for you as well.
1: Oh,
0: but
1: yeah.
0: But Bill made so many great points, and I think one of them I wanted to zero in on is, you know, Jesus suffered so much physically, horrific suffering physically, but he also suffered emotionally and spiritually and even relationally. We think about his closest relationships with his apostles. You know, all of them except one was away from the crucifixion. Only the beloved disciple John was there. So he was betrayed, abandoned, rejected by the people he came to save. And he makes these promises after enduring all of that for us. And again, Debbie, the whole idea of him being offended if we don't trust is simply because he says, look what I've done for you. I did this so you could have mercy, so you could have forgiveness. How can you not trust in this? And I know it's hard for a lot of people because we place our trust in human beings sometimes, and that trust gets shattered often, and then it's hard to trust in God. But we really need to ask God for the grace to do that, because this is such an unfathomable gift for the world.
1: Yeah, absolutely. And I think if I understood you correctly, Bill, that you were talking about preparing your funeral, and I'm right with you. I mean, I think everybody should prepare the funeral arrangement so that it's not left for the loved ones who are really struggling with the loss and things of that nature. We should take care of all of that for them. And you were referring to, I believe, the prayer cards of Divine Mercy for the funeral card, the keepsake for people who come and pay their respects and things of that nature. That's actually done quite often, Bill. I actually have that in my will requirements, and mine's going to be Divine Mercy image too, because of that reason, to actually spread the devotion. And so as you were saying it, Bill, I was thinking, it's so important that we continue to catechize, we continue to help others to fall in love with Jesus, to have that great trust. So I think you're on to something, Bill, and I love your excitement about Divine Mercy and the diary. I'm right with you. I gave the diary out a couple years ago as Christmas gifts, and everybody has, and once they finally broke it open, because it's like, 800, 900 entries in the diary. It's a very thick, dense product. People were very, very pleased in what it did for their spiritual life. So you heard Jerry and my comments on this. Bill, what do you think? We're with you, right?
4: Oh, my goodness gracious. Yes, absolutely. Well, and I got to tell people, it takes so little time to do this. It's like 5 minutes. A rosary is about 15 minutes, but rosary is very powerful, and it's a different conversation, obviously, and as important, if not more important. But nonetheless, I mean, my goodness, it takes 5 minutes. It's very powerful, the chaplet, and you could say it, walking, exercising, riding a bike. I mean, whatever. Same with the rosary. But distractions, and it was Father Calloway is the one that Jerry. Yeah. That's the one that gave the that had the something I read on because I subscribed to their newsletter, and I responded back to him and kind of told him some of the things that I try to do to keep from getting distracted when saying a rosary. I mean, obviously, there's the decade you're supposed to kind of concentrate on, but for the chaplet, there really isn't when you kind of think about it. But nonetheless, at the 3 o'clock hour, the Lord says to offer or pray for, the conversion of sinners primarily, but also your own special intentions, as you will. I've had some positive responses, and I've had some that the Lord said, it's not your time yet, and that's fine. It's just a matter of still believing and trusting that, he knows better than we do, as I would say. So,
0: that's right.
4: But really.
0: That's right.
4: Mm-hmm.
0: No, Bill, you've made so many great points, and you've really set the tone for this broadcast. We've got a lot of other calls we're going to get to here, so we'll let you go on that with a request, Bill. If you would say next time you pray your chaplet of divine mercy, you tuck the Take Two family into those prayers, as Johnette Williams would say, tuck us all into those prayers. We'd appreciate that, and we'll pray for you, Bill, as well. Thank you so much for joining us.
1: Thank you, Bill. Yeah.
0: We're talking about do you trust in divine mercy today on Take Two with Jerry and Debbie, 833-288-EWTN, 833-288-3986.
1: You know, before we get to Susan in Louisiana, I just wanted to say, you know, we talked about how it really hurts God. It hurts him so much when we don't trust in him. And to think that he, you know, presented his image to St. Faustina with the message underneath, Jesus, I trust in you. I mean, how beautiful is that? He's trying to tell all of us, please trust in me, you know, and he's reminding us in such a gentle, humble way. I mean, wow, you know, we are so blessed that John Paul II took this image and spread it to every church in the world. It's just incredible. Susan from Louisiana is listening on Sirius XM 130, waiting so patiently. Hi, Susan. Welcome to the broadcast.
5: Yes, ma'am. I have a question. I am a nurse, and I worked in a nursing home for 15 years, and I'm also doing hospice now. And I always, when I have a chance to say the chaplet of divine mercy to some that are actually fixing to die, and then one day, the other day, somebody sent me a thing about purgatory because, you know, I also said it for my mother and my stepfather, and I had this big trust that God said, you know, say this in the presence of somebody dying, and all their sins are forgiven, and he will take them up to heaven. You know, and you know how a human always wants to start doubting, you know, because then I say, do I need to say masses and all this stuff for my people? But I know he comes because when I say it, people can feel the difference, and I even seen a face smile on this man who had actually passed away, who had no family, no nothing but me and him and Jesus. And, you know, and when it got to the end, I said, when you see Jesus, grab his hand, take it, and go. And it went 2 seconds later, his heartbeat stopped, he stopped breathing, and he had a smile, and I'm just hoping he went to heaven. I'm hoping, you know, with my trust in Jesus, that he went to heaven.
1: Yeah. Right. Yeah, so what was your question, Susan?
5: My question is, when you say the chaplet, do you still have to say masses or worry about the souls being in purgatory?
1: You should always have masses said.
0: Yes.
1: Our dear friend Susan Tassoni, who's been on this show many times, she's considered the purgatory lady. She's an expert in it, written many, many books, best-selling books. But we've heard it, you know, I've heard it since I was a child, being a Catholic. Always have masses said for your loved ones, because it's the highest form of prayer, the highest form of worship, and so it moves that soul closer to the beatific vision. And like Susan said, what is it? Accidental glory. If they're already in the beatific vision, it moves them even with more of a grasp, if you will, an understanding of God Himself. So it benefits the soul completely. I would definitely encourage everyone to have continual masses said for their loved ones and for the poor souls in purgatory that have no one to pray for them. And if you can do Gregorian masses for, you know, if you have the money to do it for your loved ones who are deceased, I would definitely do Gregorian masses. That's 30 masses said, it's a very intense way of moving or helping to move that soul into the beatific vision. What did I sum that up okay, Jer?
0: Yeah, I would just add too, Susan, you were talking about, I believe you said it was you praying at the bedside of this person, and you saw that person more or less change, be transformed through your prayers. The beautiful thing is, we often think, well, we know this person, that person, somebody who is really away from God, maybe even totally antagonistic toward God. There's no way they would have turned their heart toward God at the last moment of their life. Well, maybe not, but what we can do is we can pray on their behalf, and we see that in Scripture, where it's in three of the Gospels, where those people lower the man through the roof, you know, to Jesus to be healed. It is they brought him to Jesus to be healed. We can do that with people ourselves, and we really ought to do that. And, you know, getting back to just the whole idea of Jesus being offended when we don't, you know, just say somebody built you a brand new, beautiful house, some smart house, all the gadgets and everything, and then presented it to you, and you said, You know what? I don't really want it. You know, think about how that person would feel. Well, this is so far above that. This is not a temporal piece of property. This is the Son of God giving his death on the cross, giving his life in sacrifice for us on the cross. So, Susan, great, beautiful ministry that you're doing along with that nursing.
1: Yes.
0: Also, you're doing
1: a lot of spiritual
0: works of mercy. Thank you, Susan. Appreciate that. Sorry, I'm rambling a lot today.
1: No, you were wonderful. That was a great call. Yes, always have masses said, guys. It's very important. We're getting a lot of messages on that. And in fact, there are souls that in purgatory that sometimes appear just for that. They need masses being said. So it's very, very important. Okay, if you'd like to jump in on this wonderful discussion about divine mercy, how well do you trust in divine mercy? We'd love to hear from you at 833-288-EWTN. That's 833-288-3986. And we'll be back with Maria up next and Jane and the others. So keep calling.
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3: This is your show when you call in and share your insights, your wisdom, your especially your lived experiences. 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They're celebrating their 10th anniversary. Praised be God for that. Congratulations to David Morales and his team at St. John Paul the Great Catholic High School from all of us here at EWTN.
4: Okay, that's great. And we're going to get to Maria, first-time caller from Houston, Texas, listening on Sirius XM 130. Hi, Maria. Welcome to Take Two.
5: Hello. Hi.
3: Hi,
5: How
3: Maria.
5: Is everyone doing? Thank you for taking my call.
3: You're welcome. Go right ahead.
5: Okay, thank you. I was calling because I wanted to share a way, maybe there are others who do this, but I wanted to share a way of how to go deep in meditation with the divine mercy.
3: Please.
5: And when you pray with the sorrowful mysteries of the rosary, you can go so very deep. It's the most beautiful experience. So the first decade would be the Garden of Gethsemane. And you can meditate on the image of that and everything that Jesus went through and what he did for our world and how and why he did all of that. And at the same time, we can bring in our loved ones, the people that we care about, and also bring in the things that are going on in the world inside of that and ask God to heal and ask God to make better and to make things beautiful and grow due to the Garden of Gethsemane. And then you follow that through with the second, which is the scourging. And there's a lot involved in that scourging and so forth. You can go through the second one and the third one, the crown of thorns, the fourth one carrying the cross, and the fifth one with his death on the cross. And it's an amazing experience. We always talk about it can be 15 minutes, but really you can go so deep. It can be longer, and you can really feel that experience in the most beautiful way. I just wanted to share that.
3: Mm-hmm. Okay. Yeah, so you're talking about the rosary, Maria, how you pray the rosary?
5: Yes, I am.
3: Yeah. Well, that's another powerful prayer. Mm-hmm. And, I love what you're sharing because you're reminding us that it isn't meant to be, and neither the Rosary nor the Chaplet of Divine Mercy is meant to be just words that we race through. We do get distracted sometimes. It's hard to keep, completely 100% focused every second that we're praying these prayers, but you're entering into what Jesus did for us. You're pointing out his mm-hmm. profound sacrifice, how he poured out his blood and his love for the salvation of souls. And Jesus says that, Debbie, to St. Faustina in terms of divine mercy. He says, enter into my passion.
4: That's
3: he wants
4: right.
3: us to
4: enter
3: yes,
4: in.
3: Enter
4: That's
3: in.
4: The key.
3: Yeah.
4: Mm-hmm. Yeah. No, go ahead. Keep going with that. That's key because our effort matters.
3: Yeah. No, and we need to do that with an intentionality and not just, fumbling with the beads as we're,

0: watching something, you know, cook on the stove or something like that. We can pray these anytime that we want to.
1: Right.
0: But we really should try and do it in a quiet place, undistracted, and really enter in, because Jesus tells St. Faustina he is consoled. He is consoled on the cross when we enter into his passion and really intentionally mm-hmm. place ourselves in that situation with him. Mm-hmm. So, Maria, mm-hmm. you're making a great point. Deb, I know you probably have something you want to
1: share. Well, no, I was just going to say, Maria, you're all in, and that's what Jesus wants from us. He wants us to be all in. So God bless you for that. I love your spirit.
2: I wanted to share a couple of things if really quickly. You know, God takes you deeper. He takes you deeper when you want and willingly go there. And this is inside of the Divine Mercy and also the Adoration Chapel. To come and to do this inside of the Adoration, meditating, is unbelievable. So I just wanted to bring that out for other people. So thank you for taking my call.
0: You're
1: absolutely.
0: Yeah.
1: Absolutely. And a little goes a long way with God. Mm-hmm. You know, we don't have to be like the Padre Pio's overnight. Okay? A little goes a long way with God, and that's the beautiful thing about our God. Maria, thank you so much for sharing. And Jerry, we are getting some comments about having masses said, just to make things clear for everyone. Gregorian masses are only for the deceased. Okay? So those of you who are sending in messages, you can have masses said for the living and the deceased. If you want to go to the parish, have a mass said for somebody, you can have it said for your family, for the living and the deceased. But Gregorian masses, those are the 30 consecutive masses that are said without interruption, 30 of them, is only for the deceased, okay? Mm-hmm. So you have to remember that. You have to know what you're doing. So I don't want you to sign up for something, spend $300, and find out you can't get them said for somebody who's living.
0: Yeah, right.
1: Yeah.
0: Yeah, and you know, Maria mentioned adoration chapels too. I just wanted to say a word about that. You know, Jesus has said through mystics and saints, you know, how lonely and painful it is for him to be in tabernacles around the world, and nobody is going to visit him. So, I would say, dear Take Two family, the very least we should do is, if we drive by a Catholic church, make the sign of the cross. The very least we can do, and make a mental kind of nod of our heart toward the tabernacle. And if we have time, if you know of an adoration chapel somewhere, whether it's perpetual 24 hours a day or just partial hours during the week, please, please, please try and make a point to drop in for 5, 10, 15 minutes. Spend an hour with Jesus in adoration.
1: Mm-hmm. Beautifully said. Let's stay in the great state of Texas. Jane, that's where Jane is, on Guadalupe Radio Network. Hi, Jane. Welcome. Hi, Jane. Are you with us?
3: Yes, I am.
1: Yes, you go right ahead.
3: Hey, Debbie, I hope you recovered from the trip.
1: Yeah, hi, Jane. I recognized your voice. Jane and I were on pilgrimage together in France. Mm-hmm. Yeah, we had such a blast. Yeah, Jane, you go right ahead. Tell us about your experience.
3: I'd spoken with you about this on the trip. I do have a devotion to Divine Mercy, and I prayed it at the bedside of many of my relatives who have died, and in asking for Divine Mercy. And I had a particular story that I shared with Debbie when we were on the trip. It was a relative on my husband's side whose head was dying. And I took that the sibling of that relative, I don't want to mention names, was in hospice. And it was around Christmas time. And she was in a hospice that was in a home that had was faith-based. And they had the nativities sitting outside the window where her bed, where you could see the little plastic nativity that was very popular in the 70s or so that people would put on their front lawn. In fact, I had one when I was growing up. And this particular relative had a pretty tumultuous life. Was Catholic, but not practicing at that time, but had a love of Jesus, indeed. And when we went to that bedside, I sat to the side, had my mother's rosary, and prayed the Divine Mercy for that person. And at one point during that process, that person opened her eyes, and it was the most frightening look I had ever seen. It was just that this big, wide eyes, and glared at me, and I thought it was Satan. That's what I told Debbie. And I felt like he was saying, "I dare you," or he was trying to say, "to do this." And I'm hoping that it helped her in her final hours for the Divine Mercy of Jesus, I had masses said for, just like y'all were talking about. But when I was talking to Debbie, I was actually asking, well, Adam, is it possible, or was I just imagining that these eyes, the way they glared at me, and was doing it? Maybe it's just a trick on my mind, you know, airplane. But I just wanted to kind of ask that question. And this is the first time I've ever called on the radio, and I'm not usually in the car at this hour, and I just so happened to be there when you were talking about that. I said, you know, this is probably the good time to call and talk to Debbie and Adam.
1: Well, it's Jerry, but Jerry's good too. He's in seminary, oh. Jane, so he could answer this question too. Yeah, but you know, Jane did have this experience where she felt as though that, you know, the evil presence was kind of maybe challenging that or something of that nature, right, Jane? And so I want to make sure that Jerry kind of wraps his head around it about what have you ever experienced that, Jerry? Because I know you did some chaplaincy work, you know, where you kind of could sense that the evil was kind of pushing back.
0: I'd say I've experienced that to a certain degree, yes. I'm just reminded, as you're talking, though, about this particular subject, Jane, that Saint Faustina does talk in the diary about how Jesus asks her at certain times. She tells her, there is a soul that's dying, is going to go to hell. You know, please pray the chaplet for this person. And then they have that frightened look on their face, or they're just really, you know, in a very bad place. And all of a sudden, evil flees from them. You know, the demons flee, and that person has a calm and a peace that comes over them because of, in this case, St. Faustina praying the Divine Mercy chaplet for them. So anybody who, if you know someone who's dying, you don't have to be at their bedside. If you can be, that would be great, and pray the Divine Mercy chaplet, but start praying that for them. And I like to do that even now. People who I know who have been deceased, Debbie, I say, Lord, please take this chaplet. Let it be as if it were mm-hmm. prayed at that person's dying bedside. Mm-hmm. And so it's very, very powerful. The good that we can do for souls, I think we just would boggle our minds if we could really see it in all of its intensity, I think.
1: Yeah, I totally agree. Jane, does that kind of shape what we were talking about? I think we discussed it too on the pilgrimage. Jane, I have to tell you, Jerry, and I'm glad Jane did call in as a first-time caller, and I hope she calls us again. Jane, in my opinion, gets the virtual Take Two Award for being one that would never stop going to all these sites and traveling as much as we did. I give her. She is a strong, strong lady. She's a doctor, and she doesn't tell anybody that, but she is super strong and super caring, and she's just wonderful, has a great husband. And I'll tell you what, Jane, you needed some kind of award, because you will not quit. You are tough. I love it.
3: Well, I'm still reaping some of the graces from that trip. There was Debbie will remark, there were some bumps on the road, and there were things that seemed like a little bit disorganized, but the graces just poured in. That's all I can say.
1: Yeah, absolutely. And we had a blast, too. We had a lot of laughs, right?
3: Oh, it was a lot of fun, yeah. That was a lot of fun, and you know, Father saying mass in front of the bar was, you know, something I'd never experienced. But had my first confession on the deck of the ship. It was again another unusual experience, but a great one. You know, it's like sitting there on the deck with him, talking, having a confession was special. So, and his tennis was the Divine Mercy chaplet. So.
1: Well, you're awesome, Jane. Thank you so much for gracing this conversation today, and keep on keeping on. You're a dear friend. Thank you so much.
3: All right. Well, I hope you're doing well too, Debbie. Okay.
1: Thank you. Thank you. God bless you. Great call. She's so wonderful. Yeah, she's just so sweet and so humble and beautiful and so caring. I mean, she was always the first one to have something in her purse. Do you need this? Do you need this aspirin? Do you need this? She was great. We had our own traveling pharmacy. It was wonderful. But you know, that's the beauty of pilgrimages. You meet such amazing people. Real quickly, before we get back to the phones, Christina's up next, Jerry. We're going to stay in Texas. I just wanted to share with our listeners about Ave Maria in the afternoon, this afternoon at 5 Eastern Time. Biblical theologian and commentator Dr. Marcus Peter examines church, culture, and current events through the lens of faith from the heart of the church.
0: Beautiful. All right, let's go back to your calls. We're talking about divine mercy today. Do you trust in divine mercy? And there's time for you to get in and on the air if you'd like. 833-288-EWTN, 833-288-3986. Christina in Dallas is indeed next, listening on the Guadalupe Radio Network. Hi, Christina. Welcome.
4: Hi. Thank you so much.
0: Sure.
4: Yes, as you were talking about the whole divine mercy, and the shrine was brought up, it recall to mind that back in 2008, my husband and I and our five children, ages 5 to 19, we decided to do a road trip across the United States to Maine because our 18-year-old daughter was working there on sailing ships, on the Windjammers, and we picked her up at the end of the season. And on the way back, I looked at the, you know, in the old days, I looked at the road atlas, and I said, oh, we're going to go through Massachusetts. Now we're going to go to the Shrine of Divine Mercy. Do you think we can do that? And he said, sure. And, oh, my goodness, I was recalling all the times I did these last-minute, you know, side trips and realized God brought me always there, like 2 to 5 minutes right before Mass started. It's been incredible over the years. So we got there and we found out that they were having a very special anniversary. And if you fulfilled certain sacraments while you were there, you received an indulgence. So it was the day before my birthday. It was the best birthday present ever. We were able to go to, all of us went to confession and prayed the Chapel of Divine Mercy there and had a little picnic lunch and took photos. And it was just an incredible blessing. And after that, God has really graced me. I've been able to go to Vilnius, Lithuania, and see the original Divine Mercy painting. I've been able to go to the International Shrine in Krakow, Poland, and pray at St. Faustina's tomb. And it's just been an incredibly blessed life.
0: Wow. Incredibly blessed indeed, Christina. And as you were talking, it reminded me, Debbie and I used to do some kind of impromptu take-two pilgrimages, which, you know, hopefully we will maybe resurrect someday down the road here in the near future. But one of them was to some various places up in around the northeast of the U.S., and that included a trip to Stockbridge to the Shrine of the Divine Mercy. And it's just, it's really life-changing when you get there and you experience that. And you, Christina, you had the opportunity to go to some of the other, even, you know, more profoundly spiritual places, you know, in the world that have to do with St. Faustina and the Divine Mercy. And these are experiences that will stay with you all the time. And hopefully, Christina, it just deepened your devotion to Divine Mercy and your trust that God's mercy is available and held out to anyone at any time in any place. So
1: I'm curious, Christina, what did the five-year-old get out of the trip, the cross-country trip, and then visiting Divine Mercy?
4: I really don't know, because we had three children and then a big gap and then two more, so two little boys, and I think it was just the whole adventure of being in the car and being surrounded with siblings that loved him, loved them, and he was, at my youngest, he got married at 19 while at university, married a really great woman. They're both super practicing Catholics, and now at age 22, they've got three children.
1: Wow.
0: Oh, beautiful.
1: Wow.
0: Yeah.
1: Isn't that cool? That's really cool. So did you have the same feeling we did when we got to Stockbridge? The moment we got there, the escort that took us around, I said to the lady, I said, is it just me, or does this feel like a page out of The Sound of Music? It just looked like The Sound of Music, all the hills and the, did you feel
4: yes.
1: the same way, Christina?
4: Yes.
1: Yeah. I know.
4: It's hard to believe it's real. It's just so beautiful.
1: Yeah, that's incredible. Well, that's awesome road trip. That would have been so much fun to travel with you guys. That's so cool. It must have been a big van, huh?
4: Yeah, we had a Suburban. So, you know, it's an SUV. It's definitely a utility vehicle for our family with seven of us in it. Yeah. And I must say, I not only had to trust Divine Mercy, I had to trust my husband. Because I did not grow up camping, and so we did tent camping with all those children, and he would not even plan ahead. He would just drive down the road until evening, until he saw a sign for the campground, and then say, okay, I think it's this one.
1: Oh, my goodness. Oh, that would have driven me crazy. I think that's hilarious. Oh, my gosh.
4: It was hilarious. I guess what really helped was that he had trained all those five children, so when we did camping, I didn't have to lift a finger because we would pull in and they all would jump out and they would all start setting up. Some would set up the tent, some would set up the cooking material, some would start putting the sleeping bags and pillows in the tents. It was incredible.
1: That's awesome. That was a great adventure. That's so cool. Thanks for sharing with us, Christina. That was an awesome call. Thank you so much. Now that makes me want to go back to Stockbridge now. We need to do that. We need to recreate the Martyrs and Mercy Tour. That's what we called it.
0: There we go. Yeah.
1: Yeah.
0: Good Lord willing. Thank you, Christina, for the call. Appreciate that. A blessed day to you in Dallas. And we're going to go next to Kathy. Kathy is in Michigan listening to us on Sirius XM 130 today. Hello, Kathy. Thanks for taking the time to call in.
5: Hi. Thanks for taking my call. I was just referring to the person that called earlier that had the frightening thing when someone was passing away and died, but the evil spirit. I had just the opposite, and it was such a blessing. While my father was dying, and I was right at his head of his bed, and I was saying the Divine Mercy Chaplet, because I knew it was just a matter of time. And while I was, and my brothers and sisters, we were all there, but I was saying it for him specifically with his name. While he breathed his last, I was praying that, and as we know that, that Jesus said he would be there for those praying for them. Well, words came out of my mouth from the Holy Spirit, was not me. It almost frightened me, but the words I heard were, I whispered in his ear, "Well done, good and faithful servant."
1: Aww.
5: And that just made me just really realize that the Holy Spirit was right there with him and God was with him. And I know I'm feeling he's in heaven this day because of the Holy Spirit being there. Mm,
1: that's beautiful.
0: Wow.
1: Yeah. I love our comforting God. He is so amazing. I'm glad you got that gift, Kathy. Can you give us your dad's first name? I want to put him in the prayer book.
5: Oh, thank you. His name is Eugene.
1: Eugene. Okay. Got it.
5: And my mom died three weeks later. They were married 67 years. She died 3 weeks later of a broken heart because of the loss of my dad. And we prayed the Divine Mercy Chaplet for her as well as she was dying.
1: Oh. What's her name, Kathy?
5: Her name is Jeannie. J-E-A-N-N-E. So thank you for putting them in your book.
1: Absolutely. Absolutely. It sounds like you have beautiful parents. You know, that's like the Notebook, the movie, the Notebook story. You know, your mom passing 3 weeks after a broken heart, how close they were. How beautiful is that, that you had them as role models for you guys?
5: Yes, we sure were blessed. 67 years. And
0: 67
5: so we're
0: years.
5: Thankful for God. God is so good.
0: Wow. Yeah, reminds me of a priest I knew one time who was getting ready to celebrate a funeral mass, and he was talking with the husband of the wife who had passed away, and he asked him, "How long were you and your wife married?" And he said, "Not long enough." And they had been married, over 60 years as well, Kathy. What an amazing parents you must have had. And
1: yes.
0: Obviously, you know, they instilled the faith in you and your siblings, thanks be to God. And, you know, you had the... I know you know this, but you have the gratitude of being at that in that sacred moment with your dad, you know, and being able to pray the Divine Mercy Chaplet with him as he was dying, and then having the inspiration to say those beautiful words, "Well done, good and faithful servant." I pray all the time. I ask the Lord, please let me die with the sacraments and in the apostolic blessing and with someone praying the Divine Mercy Chaplet at my bedside.
1: Mm-hmm. Oh, yeah.
0: Because God
5: Thank
0: knows I'm going to need it all.
1: Yeah. Oh, Kathy, that was awesome. What a beautiful, beautiful call. Thank you so much. We appreciate it. You know, Jerry, do you remember that wonderful elderly man that used to call in to our show? He called in periodically, and I believe he was from Florida. We haven't heard from him in a while, but you'll remember this, where he takes lunch every day to the cemetery to his wife. Remember that?
0: Yeah.
1: I wonder if you're listening, sir. We think about you all the time. You left such an impact on me when you said that. As a matter of fact, after like the second time he told us that, when he called in, I said to Marty, I said, "Would you ever do that? Would you ever go sit there and have lunch with me?" He goes, "Yeah, I guess." I was like, wow, because that's such love and dedication. Remember, he took lunch every day to the cemetery.
0: Yeah. Wow. That is so powerful.
1: Yeah.
0: Like anyway. This show today has been powerful. Every day, Take Two Family, you guys always do just an amazing job. And today we heard something beautiful from your hearts. You know, we heard about people praying the Divine Mercy Chaplet at bedsides, you know, in moments of fear, grief, uncertainty. But we all know, we must really take this to heart and be very, like I said before, intentional about it. Go before the Lord and ask for his mercy. If you have deceased loved ones, see, God is, there is no time for God. The past, the present, the future are all the same. We are the ones who who are time bound. He is not. Mm-hmm. That's why Jesus' sacrifice on the cross can be salvific for the people of the Old Testament.
1: That's right.
0: Because it can be applied to them outside of time and space. So if you have someone who has passed away, you didn't get a chance to pray with them or for them, you still can do that. You can say, Lord, take this chaplet of divine mercy, take this rosary, take this mass intention, apply it to the soul of this person whenever they happen to live in history. And God is able to do that because he is, like I say, he's outside of time and space, and he cares that much for souls.
1: That was so well said. You must be in seminary.
0: Yeah.
1: No, how's it? So are you done now? You're on break.
0: Yeah, I'm on summer break, yeah. Pretty soon I'll be at a parish in Orlando for the month of June, and then I'll be doing a 30-day silent retreat in July. I'm going to start asking for you guys' prayers right now because, you know, someone who talks for a living, you know, having to shut up for 30 days, that's not going to be easy.
1: Have you ever done it before, 30 days?
0: I've done an 8-day silent retreat. It was glorious. Oh, you
1: really?
0: Do four or five holy hours a day and journal and listen to the Lord and, you know, it's going to be great. So I ask people to, you know, be praying for me during especially the month of July when I do that 30-day silent retreat.
1: But the show continues because Debbie
0: That's
1: G
0: right.
1: is here talking away as you're on a silent retreat. Take our prayers with you.
0: I will. You know, and that just reminds me, you know, I just want to thank you, Deb, you know, and the show team and everybody, you know. EWTN has really been great about my being in formation again, allowing me to do the show, you know, when I'm able to. But you handling it by yourself as often as you have, I've never really thanked you on the air. So I want to just really thank you from the depths of my heart because the show continues to go on. And I think it's just getting better and better and stronger all the time. So that's really due in large part to you. And again, the show team, Michael and Rich and Matt and everybody else at EWTN.
1: Oh, it's our pleasure, Jerry. We're just you got to keep us in your prayers. We want some benefit, too.
0: Yeah, tomorrow we're going to be talking about prisons and prison inmates and prison ministry. What is your perception of all of that? That's going to be, I think, a wonderful broadcast tomorrow. In the meantime, I want to thank today's show team, Matt, Michael, and Rich. Until we talk to you again tomorrow, have a beautiful and blessed day. We'll see you real soon.
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17: 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Amen. 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Amen.
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19: 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Join us as we transform the world one woman at a time. Women of Grace, for such a time as this. 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
20: Well, good morning, everyone, and welcome to Women of Grace Live. I am Johnette Williams, and I'm very happy to be with you on this beautiful day that the Lord has entrusted to us. Indeed, He's got abundant blessings in mind for us to receive. And as I like to say at the beginning of the program, open your hearts up. Don't let one blessing escape you, right? But rather gather them all up and let the Holy Spirit work in you and live in you. And oh, my goodness sakes, just have His way with you. I'll tell you what, the Holy Spirit is really remarkable. And of course, Sunday is Pentecost Sunday, right? So that's a very, very big day. And, you know, I don't think that we really give enough attribution to that day. I don't think that we really acknowledge the Holy Spirit in the way in which we should. So maybe today we can talk a little bit about that. Who is the Holy Spirit to you, right? Have you ever had an encounter with the Holy Spirit? In other words, have you ever experienced the Holy Spirit in a very manifest way in your life? I would love to know about it today. 833-288-EWTN is the way that you can join us in our program today. That's 833-288-3986. It's toll-free for you right here in North America. And it's also the very same number that you use to text your message to us. So that's 833-288-EWTN. If you're a first-time caller or first-time submitter, I certainly do want to know about that. And I will do this. I will ring my welcome bell for you. Yes, I will. So I'm eager to hear from you today. We'll talk about the Holy Spirit and anything else that you would like to talk about today. Maybe I should say, and anyone else you would like to talk about today, right? Because the Holy Spirit is a person. We always have to remind ourselves of that fact, especially as we want to enter into a deeper relationship with the Holy Spirit, right? We don't enter into a relationship with an energy force. We don't enter into a relationship with a thing. We enter into a relationship with a person, right? And so the Holy Spirit is a person. He is the third person of the Blessed Trinity, yes? So we want to talk about the Holy Spirit today, but as I say, we'll take your question about anything else. In the meantime, I do want to remind you about the upcoming events that are happening through our apostolic work through Women of Grace. Oftentimes, people are not aware of the fact that, you know, Women of Grace, in addition to being a television program and a radio program, Women of Grace is a program for women. It is indeed, it's an apostolate for women. And what we strive to do is to help women come into a deeper understanding and appreciation of who they are as the daughters of the Most High God, and to take that out into the world and to transform it. That's what we're doing at Women of Grace. We are seeking to transform the world one woman at a time as she goes through a process of transformation by way of spiritual formation. And we've got all kinds of wonderful ways in which a woman can do that. We've got studies. We've got programs. We've got beautiful events. And I want to talk with you about some of the events that are upcoming. Getting very, very eager. You know, next week I am going to be in Palm Beach Gardens, Florida. I'm looking very much forward to that. We're going to have a beautiful one-day conference. It's being held at the Cathedral of St. Ignatius Loyola. I've been telling you all about it. I found out yesterday that the cathedral can seat 1,000 people. That's a very big cathedral, right? So we want to invite everybody to come and bring everybody that you know with you. We've got wonderful, wonderful talks that are prepared for you, a wonderful way in which we're going to engage, I think, with a real experience of the Holy Spirit. So we want for you to come. We want for you to join us. We want for you to appreciate all that it is that God wants to do in you and all that he wants to do through you. And the particular topic that we're going to be talking about here in Palm Beach Gardens at the Cathedral of St. Ignatius Loyola is healing the wounds of the heart, journey to joy. This is a very big theme for Women of Grace. This is very much a part of my own personal journey into a life on high in Christ Jesus. We are all in need of healing. We are in need of inner healing. None of us walks through this world unscathed. We experience the actions of others against us. And quite frankly, people experience our actions against them too. So we're broken and fallen people living in a broken and fallen world who keep hurting and injuring each other. And we want to stop that cycle. You know, we certainly do want to allow ourselves to enter into that healing grace of the Holy Spirit, to be made new in him. That is a call of the gospel, isn't it? You know, that we're to be a new creation, right? Tells us in Romans chapter 12, verse 2, do not be conformed to this age, but rather be transformed by the renewal of your mind so that you may know what is God's will, what is good, pleasing, and perfect, right? And whatever is good, pleasing, and perfect to the Lord is exactly the way that we want to live, because all of that is oriented to the good, because God is good. And oftentimes we get very confused, right? And we follow our own path and we damage ourselves, we injure ourselves, but oftentimes other people's actions against us damage us too. So God wants to heal us. He wants to set us free. You know, sometimes the fears and the anxieties and the overreaction to events and circumstances is caused by a wound of the heart. And we want to examine that those realities. We're going to learn how it is that we can find out if we have a wound of the heart. And I can assure you, everybody does. You know, we're all in a process of healing. We're all in a process of conversion, converting those areas of our heart that need to experience that power of God's healing love, converting them over to the one and only Lord, our Jesus Christ, right? Our Lord and Savior. So we're going to be exploring, you know, how do we know if there is something that is afflicting us? What do we do then? How is it that we enter into that process of healing? How is it that we can be set free? We're going to be talking about all of that. What happens when the suffering is long and enduring? What do we do in those moments? So, you know, I can honestly tell you that this is a very transformational day. It's going to deliver all of that. Now, I want you to come with a readied heart, a heart readied and open to receive everything that God wants for you to receive. It's not me that's going to be doing this whole deal, right? I'm going to be standing up there. I'm going to give a talk. But it's the Holy Spirit who actually affects the work in you. I cannot affect the work in you, but the Holy Spirit can. And I can honestly tell you, we've seen it time and time again. Every time that we have addressed this topic, every time that we've moved through this topic, I can tell you that there is healing, there is hope, there is new life that emerges. I can honestly tell you that. So I want you to come. I don't want you to miss out on that. So where are we going to be again? Cathedral of St. Ignatius Loyola. Where is that located? Palm Beach Gardens, Florida. When is this happening? Saturday, May 30th. Saturday, May 30th, a week from this Saturday, May 30th, 8 a.m. to 4 o'clock p.m. We're inviting you to join us there for this marvelous day that is going to be taking place there. Your registration includes lunch. We're going to, we're going to be serving lunch. I'm reading a line here on the computer that says, walk-ups are certainly welcome, but if you come, you must bring your own lunch if you're a walk-up, because we cannot guarantee that we're going to have enough lunch for you. So that's what I was reading. But we are going to serve lunch. Register. Come and register. If you want to bring people with you at the last minute, absolutely do that. But just make sure they've got something to eat, or you can share your lunch with them. That would be a very charitable thing to do. Anyway, we want you to join us there. All of the details are available at our website. You can also register at our website. What is that website address? It's Women of Grace, all one word, plural on women, womenofgrace.com. Will you hear that music? We're going to that very first break. I want to hear from you today, 833-288-EWTN. That's the number to use. It's toll free here in North America. That is the same number that you use to text, 833-288-3986. First timers, let us know. We will ring the bell for you. Oh, it's so much fun. Just love being with you. We're going to be right back with you, speaking of being with you, right after this break. So stay with us.
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21: 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They attempt to embarrass pro-lifers by showing an image of a dog or dolphin embryo and asking, "Do you really think that this is a human being?" 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
20: 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You are listening to Women of Grace Live. I am Johnette Williams. I am delighted to be with you today. We're eager to hear from you here. 833-288-EWTN. That is the number to use to join us live here on the air. Additionally, that is a toll-free number for you. It is also the same number that you use to text your message to us. That's 833 288 888-3986. It's the number to use. I was telling you about the event coming up in Palm Beach Gardens, Florida. And that is coming up, as I mentioned to you, May 30th, which is a week from this Saturday. I'm encouraging you to join us for this beautiful event. I can honestly tell you it's going to be something quite special. So I'm looking forward to that. We've got other events up there that I want you to check out. You know, very important opportunities for you. So please do check them out. I'll talk with you a little bit more about those at the bottom of the hour. But first, I want to send out some congratulations to one of our great EWTN radio affiliates, WJPN 106.3 FM, serving Dumfries, Virginia, is celebrating their 10th anniversary. Congratulations to David Morales and his team at St. John Paul the Great Catholic High School from all of us at EWTN. What a joy it is to have you with us. All kinds of great affiliates celebrating anniversaries. Delighted for all of you. So grateful to God for all of the good work you do to proclaim the good news of Jesus Christ in the locales where you are heard. And what a great privilege it is, really, to have the opportunity to be on EWTN Radio as a host. It's just been a great privilege of mine for many, many years. I think all the way back to 1992. That is a bunch of time. And it's always a joy. And I can honestly tell you that we really appreciate you. We really appreciate you, our listeners. I pray for you all of the time. And I encourage you to pray for us, too. We need your prayer. We all do. Talking about the Holy Spirit today, in light of Pentecost coming up, maybe you have a Holy Spirit experience. Maybe you need a Holy Spirit experience, right? And we're going to be discussing all of that through your calls today, 833-288-EWTN. That's 833-288-3986. Now, I did receive a text message already from Tim, and Tim is writing in, and Tim's family really needs a Holy Spirit experience. Let me read this to you. Johnette, please pray that my niece, Bridget, who has been missing for over 3 months, last seen in early February in Arizona, but her cell phone was tracked to Central California in mid-February. Her mother has the hope that she will walk into her home. The bad part is that her youngest daughter, who is 7 years old, said she had a dream that her mother was dead. So this must be the mother of this seven-year-old who had this dream. And so Deo Gratias is the way that Tim signs this off. And Tim, I am absolutely so sorry about this situation. I am familiar with individuals, know people who have lost children, some of them in their adult years, some of them in their young years. This is a very, very difficult thing. The sense of lack of closure and knowing if your loved one is alive or dead or injured or needing help is a burden that is just so great. I cannot even begin to imagine it. And I'm just praying that the Holy Spirit will enter into this situation and bring consolation to all of those who are waiting. But in addition to that, I'm praying that the Holy Spirit would prevail upon Bridget. And I'm praying that the Holy Spirit would bring her home safely. Oftentimes, I think there are mitigating circumstances where people find themselves in situations and situations that are not in their best interest, and they make very poor decisions based on what's happening. We were talking about wounds of the heart. Oftentimes, erratic behaviors such as this might well be indicate that there is something that is amiss that needs to be resolved. But we also know that we live in a time where abductions happen with regularity, with frequency, which is, it's a cross. It's a cross on the shoulders of society, on the shoulders of this culture. So let's just come together now, and we're going to pray for Bridget. We're going to pray for her mom. We're going to pray for this little seven-year-old who had this dream. We're going to ask you, Lord, to open up pathways that she might be found, that somebody might see her, recognize her, whatever the case may be. And so it is, Father God, that we do come before you with utter confidence and hope in our heart. We never give up on you, Lord. We know that you are a God who loves us. We know that you are a God who wills the good for us. Unfortunately, Father God, sometimes we flag in our ability to see the work that you are about. And I'm just asking now that through the power of the Holy Spirit, you would bring consolation to this family. I'm asking, Holy Spirit, that someone might recognize Bridget. I'm just asking, Father God, that the third person of the Blessed Trinity, the Holy Spirit, would prevail upon Bridget, if she is in dire circumstances, that a way would be made open for her to get the help that she needs to extricate herself from whatever situation she might find herself in, even if it is a self-inflicted one, that she would reach out and that she would find her way back to her family and receive the help that she might need and find a new life that is just waiting there for her. And Father God, we're asking for an abundant protection for Bridget. We're asking that her guardian angel would protect her, that St. Christopher would protect her. I'm asking that St. Ignatius Loyola would protect her. I'm asking that all of the great saints would come together now and would pray for Bridget and also for any of the other missing people that are out there. We're just asking, Father God, that this scourge on our culture today, this scourge, this heavy burden that the culture is feeling, the weight of it all, Lord God, would be mitigated. I'm asking, Father God, that this nation, this country, this culture would return to a Judeo-Christian ethic, that you would bring us back, Father God, to the median point where there is balance, where there is equilibrium. We are out of order, Lord God. We are out of balance right now. And this situation, this circumstance points to that, shows it. It's an example of it. It's experiencing the fallout as a result of it all. And so I would just ask, Father, that through the power of the Holy Spirit, that this woman would come home. I'm asking also, in a very special way, Mother Mary, that you would place your mantle over the shoulders of this daughter. I'm asking that this mantle would be a mantle of protection, but also would be a mantle of love and would be a mantle that speaks to who she truly is, a mantle that would help her to find herself. We're praying that she is alive. We're praying that she will come home. We're praying that a way would be made for her. And we're lifting her up. And Father God, we do lift her up. In the name of your Son, our Lord Jesus Christ, by the merits of his cross, through the power of the Holy Spirit, and with the maternal beatitude and intercession of our Blessed Lady. And we thank you, God, for the theological virtue of hope that helps to keep us centered when we're experiencing such horrific and terrifying moments in our life. We thank you, Father God, and I'm asking for an increase of that theological virtue, an increase of that grace in the life of this family and all of the family members. Amen. 833-288-EWTN, that's 833-288-3986 is the way that you can join us today. And I know that we've got a couple of messages left from yesterday, so let's try to get to those, Vanessa, so that we can clear up the unfinished business of Women of Grace. 833-288-EWTN is the way that you can call us here. It's a toll-free number for you. We're talking about the Holy Spirit. Maybe you need a Holy Spirit moment. We'll pray about that too. Okay, let's see what we've got here. Here is one of them. Good morning, Johnette. I'm listening to you this morning, and you have Allison Ricciardi on, and that is true. We had her on yesterday. And I wanted to say I'm eternally grateful for CatholicTherapists.com. Now, that is the website that was started by Allison Ricciardi. She's spending the majority of her time working that website, and it's a great website, and I invite you to check it out, everybody. CatholicTherapists.com. So our submitter here says, I found my new therapist there, and I have my second session tomorrow. So far, she's been the best therapist I've ever had. So thank you so much for turning me in the right direction. I am 27, and I've been going through a lot during my religious journey this last year. The biggest being my two most trusted best friends of 15 years left me once I accepted Jesus in my heart. It hurt me so badly. Since then, I've had a hard time trusting new people in my life. Is there any advice you would give me to help me get through this pain and eventually forgive my ex-friends? God bless, Tony. Tony, I got to say, this is an absolutely beautiful email that you have sent to us, or this message that you left for us. It's an absolutely beautiful one. First of all, I'm so grateful that you have found a therapist that you can relate to and that has helped you even through one session. And I think it speaks to the caliber of those therapists that are part of this CatholicTherapists.com website. So I encourage you all, if you need someone and you can't find someone, this is a great place to do it. You put in your zip code and Catholic therapists in your area will pop up. And these Catholic therapists are vetted. So they're not Catholic therapists in name only. These are Catholic therapists whose faith informs them as individuals, as human persons, but obviously has a great impact on the way in which they can lead and guide you as you seek the healing that you need for these wounds of the heart. Now, I also just want to share with you, Tony, that what you are suffering is not an uncommon experience. As a matter of fact, it was my own experience many years ago when I reverted back to the Catholic faith after having just wandered around for 10 years doing my own thing. The fact of the matter is, many of the friends that my husband and I had at that time could not accept this new reality, and they ceased being in our lives. But I have to tell you something else, too. In the end, with regard to some of these friends, that was not a bad thing. It was not a bad thing. It was a good thing in the end. Yes, did it hurt? Of course it did, because these were people that we cared about deeply. But the fact of the matter is that when we begin a new life in Christ Jesus, oftentimes the activities that we participated in were not healthy activities for a life of faith. And so sometimes friends will leave because we have begun a new walk. We've begun a new journey. And this new journey is one that's leading us through the process of purification and sanctification, which is going to be an ongoing reality in our lives. But when we first come back into a relationship with the Lord, you know, he's going to lead us through a process of purgation. We enter onto the purgative way. It's one of the three main ways, if you will, or roads of the spiritual life. All of these ways, intersect each other and interpenetrate each other. But as we're growing in relationship with Christ Jesus, one or the other will be predominant at certain points in time, even though they're all active within every point in time. But in the beginning, the purgative way is the way that is most profound. And this is when we're basically, let me just put it this way, using grace to clean up our act, right? The Lord is prevailing upon us. We talk about the Holy Spirit. The Holy Spirit is enlightening us. He's pointing out to us areas that are out of order in our own life. And this is a process. It's a process. You know, we don't have an immediate, come to Jesus moment, so to speak, and then everything is resolved. Maybe that happens. It's not the typical way. If it happens, it is a very special grace indeed. But typically what happens is, you know, we begin by getting rid of those major obstacles and blocks to our relationship with our Lord. And those would be mortal sin. If we've been living in sinful ways or making accommodation for sinful behavior, those are the first things to go. But then he begins to work on those less grievous actions of ours, venial sins. He begins to point out to us, you know, ways of thinking that we've held on to that are not in concert with a life in him. He begins to dig deeply into us, and he illuminates our heart and our mind. That's all the work of the Holy Spirit. And Jesus is there, of course, with his redemptive grace through the sacrament of reconciliation, which we avail ourselves of and hopefully avail ourselves of frequently. And so as we're making these progressive movements in a life of faith, we find that past relationships are not healthy for us, right? Typically, we don't have to end them because the individuals who we have been in relationship with, are convicted by our behavior and are unhappy with our behavior and really can't tolerate our behavior. So they leave us. And in a certain sense, it sort of makes it a little bit easier. But the fact of the matter is, You know, it's important for us to understand that this is not unusual, that we're not alone in this. And though it hurts, you know, gee whiz, I'll tell you what, a change in life oftentimes requires such circumstances and situations. So that is something for you to consider. Now, the idea of forgiving them, now that is beautiful. And this is one of the other reasons why I say this is beautiful. Your whole you know, response or your whole text message here is absolutely beautiful. And it's beautiful because it's showing that you are really, really determined to walk this walk. So I see conviction in this, and that's a good thing. I see conviction enough that you want to straighten out some areas within yourself that maybe the Holy Spirit is illuminating and saying, hey, you know what? You need healing here. Hey, you know what? This happened to you at some point in time, and you need to resolve this. And anytime the Holy Spirit is pointing those things out to us, what does it indicate? It indicates that the grace is there. That the grace is immediately available to us. And you're taking advantage of that grace. I'm sure you're taking advantage of it through the sacraments. I'm sure you're taking advantage of it through your time of

0: Spirit has in mind for you. And, you know, I'm thinking, friends, that maybe you relate to Tony's situation and circumstance, and maybe you have something that you would like to offer her, or maybe something to Tim, whose, niece, it seems, has disappeared. You know, maybe you want to bring some comfort. So we do want to hear from you. 833-288-EWTN. 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Inviting you to let us know if you're a first time caller or a submitter. I'll ring my little bell for you. We certainly do enjoy doing that. We're going to go to that break. We're coming right back. Stay with us.
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2: 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My adorable Jesus, may our feet journey together, may our hands gather in unity, may our hearts beat in unison, and may our souls be in harmony. 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
4: 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On Saturday, May 23rd, Western Washington Catholic Charismatic Renewal is hosting a Pentecost celebration entitled Taught by the Spirit at St. Catherine of Siena Parish in Seattle. It'll be a celebration of life in the Spirit. And on May 23rd and May 25th, celebrate Memorial Day Remembrance Masses at all four of the Associated Catholic Cemeteries. Masses are offered in English, Vietnamese, and Korean. 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
0: 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We love talking with you on the air here. So get on out there. And how do you do that? Well, you simply go out to your phone, 833-288-EWTN. That's 833-288-3986 is the way that you can join us right here on Women of Grace Live. I invite you to also use that number to text your message to us if you would prefer to text. We've got some text messages. We're going to be looking at all of those, and we've got one there. But, we were talking, responding to a text that came in from Tony, and she was talking about the fact that she has recently discovered CatholicTherapists.com. Yesterday, we had the founder of CatholicTherapists.com, Allison Ricciardi, on as a guest, and Tony was telling us that she found such a good Catholic therapist by way of CatholicTherapists.com. But she was talking with us about losing friends after she has come back to the faith, and this is not an unusual thing, as I was sharing with her. This is something that does happen. And we find that, you know, our new lifestyle can be very convicting to other people. And as a result of that, when they have their heels stuck into the lifestyle they're living, they don't want to see it. They don't want to hear it. And so they kind of dump a person. We lose those individuals as friends. I was explaining to Tony that's not always a bad thing, because sometimes those friendships are not healthy friendships for us. And the friends that are really true friends, I can tell you this, they'll stick around. That's for sure. So

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1: Holy Mary, Mother of God, pray for us sinners now and at the hour of our death. Amen.
0: Hail Mary, full of grace, the Lord is with thee. Blessed art thou among women, and blessed is the fruit of thy womb, Jesus.
1: Holy Mary, Mother of God, pray for us sinners now and at the hour of our death. Amen.
0: Hail Mary, full of grace, the Lord is with thee. Blessed art thou amongst women, and blessed is the fruit of thy womb, Jesus.

0: with thee. 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Full of grace, the Lord is with thee. Blessed art thou amongst women, and blessed is the fruit of thy womb, Jesus.
1: Holy Mary, Mother of God, pray for us sinners now and at the hour of our death. Amen.
0: Hail Mary, full of grace, the Lord is with thee. Blessed art thou amongst women, and blessed is the fruit of thy womb, Jesus.

0: time. As before, Senator John Fetterman of Pennsylvania was the only Democrat to oppose it. If it passes in the House, the measure will surely be vetoed by Trump. I'm Tammy Trujillo.
1: Yesterday was primary day in six states for U.S. House, Senate, and governor races that will take place in November. Voters cast ballots in key elections across Kentucky, Georgia, Alabama, Pennsylvania, Idaho, and Oregon. In one closely watched race in northern Kentucky, Ed Gallrein won the Republican primary, defeating incumbent Republican Congressman Thomas Massie, a vocal Trump critic. This was one of the races many believed was a test to measure Trump's influence on the Republican Party. The Vatican Secretary of State gave an address at an EU Parliament awards ceremony yesterday, urging Europe to renew its commitment to peace. From Vatican Radio, Linda Bordoni reports.
2: Speaking at a ceremony during which he received the European Order of Merit, Cardinal Pietro Parolin conveyed the greetings of Pope Leo XIV and reiterated that peace in Europe cannot be taken for granted, but must be continually strengthened through concrete choices and shared responsibility. The Vatican Secretary of State described harmony among peoples as a promise rooted in the founding values of the European Union. Those values, he said, remain deeply connected to Europe's Christian heritage and continue to offer guidance in today's world, especially as new conflicts and tensions emerge on the international stage. Among the principles highlighted by the Cardinal during his acceptance speech was the inviolable dignity of every human person. This dignity, he said, must always be protected at every stage of life and should remain at the center of political and social decision-making. The Cardinal also reaffirmed the Holy See's willingness to work together with European institutions in promoting dialogue, solidarity, and peace. The event marked the presentation of the European Order of Merit, a distinction established on the 75th anniversary of the Schuman Declaration, the founding moment of European unity after the Second World War. The award honors individuals whose work strengthens Europe and promotes the shared values of peace, democracy, and human dignity. And alongside Cardinal Parolin, recipients on Tuesday included former German Chancellor Angela Merkel, former Polish President Lech Wałęsa, and former Portuguese President and Prime Minister Aníbal Cavaco Silva. I'm Linda Bordoni.
1: Meta's North American employees have been told to work from home today. Today is the day the company plans to lay off an estimated 10% of its workforce. The job cuts come as the company incorporates more artificial intelligence into its operations. That's the news. It's 35 past the hour.
3: Looking for an easy way to remember and celebrate?
4: This is Life News Radio. I'm Jim Anderson. Congress is investigating whether Planned Parenthood may have illegally used tax dollars to fund abortions. But congressional investigators say Planned Parenthood affiliates are not providing documentation to show federal funds being isolated from funding abortion. Another concern the missing documents create in Congress is keeping federal funds from Planned Parenthood's expansion into hormone and surgical therapies for gender dysphoria. Those who psychologically grow out of gender dysphoria may be permanently scarred by gender therapies. But the accompanying infertility fits with the long-range eugenic goals of Planned Parenthood. This is Life News Radio. Imagine you providing one needy family a lifetime of clean water for $99. The global impact of Cross Catholic Outreach lets miracles like this happen. It's no wonder Cross Catholic has the endorsement of so many noted bishops. Discover more and find ways to unlock a bright future for those in need. Visit crosscatholic.org. After a young woman died last year at a Colorado Planned Parenthood, a legal battle over her autopsy ensued. Political support for abortion seemed to trump public access to safety information. Finally, over a year later, unredacted reports showed what happened to 18-year-old Lexi Arguello. One pro-life group is encouraging her family to reach out to a malpractice attorney. Another Canadian Catholic woke up in a hospital to suggestions that she take her life under medical aid in dying. 84-year-old Miriam Lancaster found another hospital.

0: It's Wednesday, the 20th of May. It's the Feast of St. Bernardine of Siena. Let's pray the collect from Mass today in the name of the Father, and the Son, and the Holy Spirit. O God, who gave the priest St. Bernardine of Siena a great love for the holy name of Jesus, grant through his merits and prayers that we may ever be set aflame with the spirit of your love. We ask this through Christ our Lord. Our Father, who art in heaven, hallowed be thy name. Thy kingdom come, thy will be done, on earth as it is in heaven. Give us this day our daily bread, and forgive us our trespasses, as we forgive those who trespass against us. And lead us not into temptation, but deliver us from evil. Glory be to the Father, and to the Son, and to the Holy Spirit, as it was in the beginning, is now, and ever shall be, world without end. Amen. St. Bernardine of Siena, pray for us. It is the Sunrise Morning Show. Glad you're with us here on the EWTN Global Catholic Radio Network. I'm Matt Swaim. Anna Mitchell has news. Paul Lockman at the controls. We'll talk to Claire Ann Ath, who's just recently written an article about the importance of getting kids outside, not just to keep them from driving you crazy inside during the summer, but also because playing outside tells them something about the God who made everything you see outside. Rita Heikenfell will discuss Bible foods with us, Gary Zimak along as well, and Mike Aquilina at the end of the hour. We got a jam-packed 8 minutes ahead, so stay with us if you can. Right now it's 2 minutes past. Here's Anna Mitchell with news.
1: Good morning. The Bishop of San Diego has condemned the attack earlier this week on the Islamic Center of San Diego, where 3 people were killed in what police are investigating as a hate crime. The 3 adults were killed Monday when they kept 2 armed attackers from entering the Islamic Center, which was full of children at the time. Last night, an interfaith vigil was held outside the mosque, where the 3 victims were hailed as heroes for giving their lives to protect the children. Speakers at the vigil called for peace and for an end to Islamophobia. Authorities say the attackers, who took their own lives, had been radicalized online. Bishop Michael Pham of San Diego released a statement yesterday saying, quote, "We stand united in solidarity and prayer with the Muslim community, which was subjected to a senseless act of violence." He said an attack on one faith community is an attack on the sacred dignity of all human life, end quote. Archbishop Paul Coakley, the president of the U.S. bishops, issued a statement as well, also condemning the violence and expressing profound sorrow and prayerful solidarity. President Trump has told lawmakers at the White House congressional picnic that he hopes to end the conflict with Iran, quote, very quickly. More from Mark Mayfield.
2: He said Iran was eager for a deal and argued the situation should have happened for 47 years. Trump added that action would come fast and predicted oil prices would fall as a result, while insisting the administration was close to resolving the war and preventing Iran from obtaining a nuclear weapon. His remarks came just hours after the Senate advanced a war powers resolution, which is aimed at requiring the withdrawal of U.S. forces from the Iran conflict. I'm Mark Mayfield.
1: Yesterday was primary day in 6 states for U.S. House, Senate, and governor races. Voters cast ballots in key elections across Kentucky, Georgia, Alabama, Pennsylvania, Idaho, and Oregon. In Kentucky, Ed Galbraith won the Republican primary for Kentucky's 4th congressional district over Republican Congressman incumbent Thomas Massie, a vocal critic of President Trump. This was one of the top races many believed was a test to measure Trump's influence on the GOP. Elsewhere, former Atlanta Mayor Keisha Lance Bottoms won the Georgia Democratic primary yesterday, becoming only the 2nd black woman to be the state's Democratic nominee for governor. Disney is being hit with a class action lawsuit over facial recognition technology at its California theme parks. Monica Nelson reports.
3: Facial recognition was put in place at Disneyland and Disney California Adventure entrances in April. The lawsuit argues Disney does not adequately disclose the use of their biometric collection. It adds that a sign at select entrances with a slash through a silhouette that allows guests to avoid the facial recognition isn't enough notice. The lawsuit's seeking at least $5 million. I'm Monica Nelson.
1: Meta's North American employees have been told to work from home today, the day the company plans to lay off an estimated 10% of its workforce. The job cuts come as the social media and tech giant incorporates more artificial intelligence into its operations. And registration is now open for the 2026 Florida Python Challenge. It's July 10th through the 19th in the Florida Everglades. The challenge is held each year to help the state control the Burmese python population. This year's grand prize is $10,000. The challenge began back in 2013. Nearly 300 pythons were removed during last year's event alone.
0: That's not what I thought that the Florida Python Challenge was.
1: I don't know how much money it would require for me to enter such a challenge.
0: Are you
1: $10,000?
0: Why did it have to be snakes, people?
1: Absolutely.
0: Wow, I've never been that afraid of snakes.
1: Even Burmese pythons.
0: Yeah. Well, you know, I worked at a tourist aquarium briefly, and
1: yes.
0: All the Burmese pythons they had on display were actually donated by people who bought a cute baby snake, and then it got to be like 10
1: giant.
0: Feet long, and they're like, oh, no, this thing can eat me.
1: Yeah.
0: You know, that's a rule of thumb. Never get a pet that can eat you.
1: Yeah, that's probably a good idea.
0: But speaking of which, that's what I thought you were going to say when you said that. Was it the Florida Python Challenge? Is that what they call it?
1: Mm-hmm.
0: I thought it was like maybe if you eat a whole python in 45 minutes, you don't have to pay for it.
1: Okay, that's terrifying. That's disgusting, and you shouldn't have mentioned it on a breakfast show.
0: Well, I mean,
1: people are eating Cheerios right now, Matt.
0: Not anymore.
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0: We thank you for being with us on this Wednesday, May 20th. It's 7 minutes past the hour.
4: The Sunrise Morning Show continues. I'm Matt Swaim, joined now by Claire Ann Ath. She's from the Human Coalition and Vita et Terra. She has an article for the Daily Wire about bored kids and playing outside. I know it's an article and not a book, but you could write a book about this stuff, and some people have. Claire, welcome back.
5: Hi, thank you so much for having me on this morning, Matt. And yes, I agree. There definitely could be a book on it, and I'm sure there's many.
4: All right, so there are some folks who would say, get outside, quit looking at screens. And they say that from a position of pessimism towards technology.
5: Mm-hmm.
4: But how is it that we can maybe understand this as a sign of optimism toward creation?
5: Yeah, so I had written this piece, and I actually thought it ended up being very timely because there's a viral video, and it was really heartbreaking to watch, of a young girl who's maybe 3 years old shopping with her mom in Costco. And I don't know if you've seen this, but the mom had an iPad kind of like connected to a purse, and her daughter is like tracking her through the store watching the show on the iPad. And it just, it goes to show really the addictive nature and kind of that we're not giving our children the ability to entertain themselves, to be imaginative. And when we think about how this ties to creation, we're really seeing a big issue with young people and people in general not wanting to be outside, not knowing how to engage with the outdoors. And it's something we really have to get back to as a culture and as human beings.
4: So I did not see, I saw it, but I did not see it in the viral video. I saw it in my actual Costco, Claire. I see it in my actual Costco multiple times every time I go to Costco because this is epidemic, right? I have a 14-year-old who, you know, he loves screens too, but even he is like, man, these iPad kids, they're broken, man. They don't even know how to, like, make eye contact with people. And I think that this is part of what we're hoping will happen is that you get to – There are ways to interact with the world besides just your eyeballs and your thumbs, and that's important, isn't it?
5: It is, and that's just one of the things that we really need to be able to get back to is getting into the world around us and being engaged citizens. You know, something I noticed that not a lot of people are talking about is you know, our budget and our taxes. And I was really disappointed to see that the other week, the Trump administration had cut nearly $800 million to our national parks. And this is something that the average person just doesn't really know a lot about because they're not out there. They're not in nature. And I think that if we have our kids get outside, and one of the important things I mentioned in my article is that it's not just go outside and be part of a soccer camp or this camp or this club, which is good, but that we want our kids to have unstructured time outside. So time that they can use their imagination, and everything doesn't have to be so pre-planned for them. Because that's, like you had mentioned, the glazed over and the iPad kid, is we're losing the ability to just use the tools that God's given us and just to be kids who then grow up into good and virtuous adults.
4: Yeah, there's something that, you know, maybe people have a little resistance to in the idea of a national park system. And, you know, that's its own political conversation. You know, how should that kind of thing be funded, you know, or whatever. But I think maybe the deeper question for us to ask, separating it out of politics, is where is the practical use of going to a national park? And someone might say, well, you could be more productive doing X, Y, or Z. And in some sense, this is actually kind of an argument against religion, right? Why would you be involved in any kind of religious reflection or prayer or anything when you could be doing something practical? When in fact, when we look at how God makes and what he does, most of what he has created in this universe is actually not that useful to us at all. We live on a tiny speck of it in the middle of a vast universe. There's this sort of extravagance in the creation of God that shows us something about his magnificence, his magnanimity. And in some ways, you kind of have to get your head into that to realize that God is good. It's hard to realize that God is good if all you're thinking about is accomplishing tasks or satiating desires.
5: Well, one of the things I think about a lot, Matt, is how we have kind of been hardwired to have this appreciation and this draw and desire to be in God's creation that he called good. I think a lot about that when you're in the city, that people want green spaces. You know, you go to New York City, and where do they want to go? They want to go to Central Park. And that there's just something at its core about being outdoors and about seeing the greenery and just like the intricacies of what's been created that really is tied to our nature as human beings.
4: So I, a couple years ago, was in Northern Virginia, and there was this kind of upscale planned community type of thing with lots of shops and a theater, and it's all concrete everywhere, but they had this green space in the middle of it. I don't know if you've ever been to one of these, but it's this green space. It's this sort of lawn where people can sit and read books and lay out blankets. And I was like, well, that's cool that they at least have this. And I looked, and it was all AstroTurf. it was all fake. You know, what it strikes me about all this is that we keep on trying to do things to recreate stuff that God has already made and that is already there. And that there is something that you can kind of learn by getting that dirt under your fingernails. Someone might say, well, but can kids get service hours for doing this? Can kids get, you know, credit for class for doing a report on this? And we have to kind of get outside of that mentality and sort of just understand that sometimes you don't have to actually accomplish anything. Sometimes just being there is the benefit.
5: No, you're exactly right. And one of the things that I've even noticed with my own kids, I have three boys, is that they are capable of so much more than we think. And so as parents, you know, it might seem like the easier thing to just give them a video game or give them a tablet. We recently got chickens this spring, and, you know, I was always a little apprehensive, thought this is going to be a lot of work on my end and another more animals to care for. But the kids love them, and they're the ones, and I'm not making them. They want to get up in the morning, make sure all the chickens are out before it's time to go to bed. We have the automatic door, but, like, they want to go out and check on them and bring them food. And I think that it's just another level of responsibility, but it's something for them to care about and just have invested relationship with.
4: Well, if people want to read your article about this and the usefulness of being bored, as it were, how can they find your article?
5: Yeah, so it's listed right now on the Daily Wire, and you can also check out our website. It's vita@terra.org.
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0: 17 past. 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
1: The Bishop of San Diego has condemned the attack Monday, on the Islamic Center of San Diego. Six states yesterday held primaries in key races for the U.S. House, Senate, and governor races, and the Vatican Secretary of State, Pietro Parolin, in a speech to an awards ceremony in Europe, urges Europe to renew its commitment to peace.
0: News at the top and bottom of each hour, every weekday morning here on the Sunrise Morning Show. And got an interesting window into the life of the early church in the first reading from Mass today from Acts chapter 20. So Paul is actually talking to a group of priests in the church in Ephesus. Now, you probably are very familiar with the letter that he wrote to the Ephesians.
1: Indeed.
0: So, this is one of his favorite places to be, Paul, Ephesus. And he says basically goodbye to them forever. He knows that he's not going to see them again. But he says something very interesting, Anna Mitchell, that this turns out to be like one of those kind of verses I never saw scenario that sometimes people from Sola Scriptura backgrounds kind of discover, and they're not sure exactly what to do with. But Paul says here, be vigilant and remember that for 3 years, night and day, I unceasingly admonished each of you with tears, and now I commend you to God and that gracious word of his that can build you up. Paul was with the Ephesians for 3 years, night and day, teaching and preaching. And we have a record of Paul teaching the Ephesians. Mm-hmm. It's six chapters long. Mm-hmm. It's like six pages
1: probably
0: in your Bible.
1: Not like 3 years worth of whatever.
0: That is not
1: said.
0: 3 years worth of material
1: yeah.
0: that you get in the book of Ephesians. So
4: interestingly, most of what the Ephesians learned from Paul, they did not learn through the letter to the Ephesians. They learned through Paul hanging out and being with them and praying with them and celebrating the sacraments with them and being a minister of reconciliation among them. Mm-hmm. So there's this question about, you know, well, we look at scripture and tradition. What do you Catholics have, like a secret book of Paul's letters that you claim that, you know, explains all this other stuff and that, you know,
1: no,
4: we can't just trust
1: tradition.
4: It. Like, no, we have this world that Paul helped to make happen in Ephesus. And of course they carried that forward.
1: Yeah.
4: And, you know, he wrote him some advice columns too. And that made
1: you know,
4: it
1: hitting
4: Bible.
1: The highlights, so to speak.
4: That's right. You know, he knew the pastoral needs, and so he addressed a few quick things. But that's it. Like, that's all we get in writing about the Ephesians. And he was there for 3 whole years. So, yeah. Interesting.
1: Good stuff.
4: But that's how the church gets built in Ephesus. Not through a letter, but through Paul's actual experience.
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13: A Marian prayer from the Celtic tradition. 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To thee we, night and day, erring children of Adam and Eve, lift our voice in supplication, in groans and grief and tears. Bestow upon us, thou root of gladness, since thou art the cup of generous graces, the faith of John and Peter and Paul, with the wings of Gabriel on the heights of the clouds. Vouchsafe to us, thou golden branch, a mansion in the realm of peace, rest from the perils and stress of waves, beneath the shade of the fruit of thy womb, Jesus. 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
4: It is time for Bible Foods with Rita Heikenfeld from AboutEating.com. And I don't know how your garden is doing right now, but I got a few things popping up. A few blooms, a few baby peppers and tomatoes as well. Rita, good morning.
14: Good morning. I'm glad because that's what we're going to talk about today and how all gardening goes way back to Bible days, even when Jesus was on this earth.
4: Yeah, before that, even, as a matter of fact, if you want to talk about gardening, and that's the first job that God gives to Adam, you know, after his creation. So this is something that's a long-standing history in civilization and humanity. But Jesus, I always say, Rita, that if you want to really understand what Jesus has to say in his parables and teachings, number one, go fishing. Number two, plant a garden, because so much of what he says is tied to those two kinds of realities.
14: You know, so, that's so true. And I'm thinking with gardening, when you think of Matthew in chapter 13 about the sower of the seeds, sower went out to sow. And as he sowed, some seeds fell along a path and the birds came and ate them up. And some fell on rocky ground where they didn't have enough soil to thrive. They came up, but they didn't have any depth. So when the sun came out, they were scorched, and they just withered away. And then some fell upon thorns, and then the thorns overtook those, choked them out. And then other seeds fell on good soil and brought forth what was called back then grain, lots and lots. And the parable, it says, he who has ears, let him hear. So I think that's just a great lesson, don't you?
4: Oh, absolutely. And it's also reflective of the reality of any of us who ever gardened. You know what happens if you plant something but you don't pull up the weeds all around it? It'll get choked out, right? If you want it to grow, you don't drop a seed on the concrete on the sidewalk. It's not going to happen. You know, and one of the other things that strikes me, too, is there's another great parable that Jesus says. He tells in Luke chapter 13 about a barren fig tree that's not producing fruit. But you know what? Maybe if it's not producing fruit, you should go spread some manure around the base of it and see if next season it produces fruit. I don't know about you, Rita, but if you want a garden to grow, a little compost or fertilizer, even perhaps manure, is a good, decent solution to get you some good, fertile ground to grow in.
14: Oh, it is. And we have, I call it black gold. We have a big pile of horse manure out back. And, you know, when you think of gardening, Annie had brought this up. What kind of soil do you need? Is your yard soil okay? And, you know, if you're doing in-ground garden, I always say most of the time, check your soil. It's usually okay, but as you just said, you got to prepare the ground. You got to get all those weeds out, loosen up that soil well, and then, as you just said again, add a little compost or your favorite fertilizer. Then I think you're good to go. Now, if you're doing container gardening, Matt, which a lot of people do, I think for containers, I like to use potting soil. It's lighter weight. It's got everything you need in it, and it won't weigh the containers down. And then the raised beds, that can be filled with good yard soil or the bags of topsoil. So how do you grow? Are you doing containers or raised beds or in-ground?
4: I'm doing containers right now, and I've got mostly herbs, but I got a couple of standalone pots with peppers and tomatoes at the moment. That's kind of the thing. Now, you got to be careful if you're going to do one of those standalone pots with something like cucumbers, because you better have something for those cucumbers to climb on.
14: Oh, yeah. You know, the regular old-fashioned cucumbers, like the big ones you see in the store, absolutely need something to climb on for support. You can do fencing or stakes, whatever. But there's some new cucumber varieties out there, Matt, that are more bush-like, like for raised beds and containers. So don't let not having, the lower 40 in a plow stop you from growing cucumbers.
4: Well, I have neither a lower 40 nor a plow nor a donkey to pull it. So that's kind of how I roll. You know, the other thing, too, I was thinking about this with fertilizer. So when I lived at a Catholic worker house in Cincinnati for a while, it was an interesting time. But one of my jobs was vermicomposting. Did you ever mess around with any of that? Well, basically, we would put all our compost in a tub with a bunch of worms, and then every once in a while we'd take the worms out, separate them into a new thing of compost, and then take all the stuff that they had eaten and had passed through them and use that, and that was the real black gold, Rita.
14: You know what? That verma composting is just perfect, and when you think of worms and their job in the soil, no better way. It's all natural, and that's something too fun for the kids because, you know, they love to get their hands in that dirt and get those little wigglers in between. But, yes, worms are a great compost, great addition to any garden. So you were doing good back then.
4: Yeah. Well, you know what? What this all tells me, too, is the sort of genius of the way that God set up creation. How in the world is it possible that you can eat something and throw the rinds in a bucket and a worm can then go and eat it, and then it passes through the worm, and next thing you know, you've got something that will help you grow another vegetable? I mean, it's genius.
14: It is. And, you know, now they're selling dried composted, the vermiculture, dried worm castings, and they're expensive. So here we're talking about not only if you garden, have a little pot or whatever, you're not only saving money, it's a wonderful, wonderful, fun thing for your family to do, too. You can grow carrots, potatoes, as we talked about, cucumbers, tomatoes, peppers. I love that you're growing those little peppers for the kids because those are in those blister packs. So, yeah, lots of fun things you can do. And on my website, I have got a great recipe just for a tomato basil bruschetta and some other really good information about what herbs you can grow in containers. So we'll all get out there and dig in the dirt in some fashion.
4: Well, you can't grow the baguette for that, but you can grow the basil, and you can grow the cherry tomatoes for that. And I'll have that recipe up here on our website, sunrisemorningshow.com. as well. Rita, thank you again for great thoughts on gardening God's good earth this morning.
14: Well, I'm always glad to talk to you, and I will talk to you again next week, Matt.
4: All right. Thanks so much, Rita. Find her linked in the show notes at sunrisemorningshow.com. Half past the hour. Here's Anna with news.
1: Good morning. The U.S. bishops are condemning the attack Monday on the Islamic Center of San Diego, where three people were killed in what police are investigating as a hate crime. The three adults were killed Monday when they kept two armed attackers from entering the Islamic Center, which was full of children at the time. Last night, an interfaith vigil was held outside the mosque, where the three victims were hailed as heroes for giving their lives to protect the children. Speakers at the vigil called for peace and for an end to Islamophobia. Authorities say the attackers, who took their own lives, had been radicalized online. San Diego Bishop Michael Pham said in a statement, quote, "We stand united in solidarity and prayer with the Muslim community, which was subjected to a senseless act of violence, saying an attack on one faith community is an attack on the sacred dignity of all human life." Archbishop Paul Coakley, the president of the U.S. Bishops Conference, also issued a statement condemning the violence and expressing profound sorrow and prayerful solidarity. He said he and his fellow bishops stand with all who mourn in the wake of this senseless violence, affirming our shared commitment to the dignity of every human life and the rejection of hatred in all its forms. In Washington, the Senate passed a war powers resolution yesterday meant to limit President Trump's Iran war powers. Tammy Trujillo reports.
15: It marks the first time it's passed after several failed attempts. Republican Senators Susan Collins of Maine, Lisa Murkowski of Alaska, Rand Paul of Kentucky, and Bill Cassidy of Louisiana joined Democrats to pass the motion 50-47. Cassidy lost his primary bid just days ago and voted in favor of the resolution for the first time. As before, Senator John Fetterman of Pennsylvania was the only Democrat to oppose it. If it passes in the House, the measure will surely be vetoed by Trump. I'm Tammy Trujillo.
1: Yesterday was primary day in six states for U.S. House, Senate, and governor races. Voters cast ballots in key elections across Kentucky, Georgia, Alabama, Pennsylvania, Idaho, and Oregon. In Kentucky, Ed Gallrein won the Republican primary for Kentucky's 4th Congressional District over Republican Congressman Thomas Massey, a vocal President Trump critic in recent years. This was one of the top races many believed was a test to measure Trump's influence on the GOP. The Vatican Secretary of State gave an address at an EU Parliament awards ceremony urging Europe to renew its commitment to peace. From Vatican Radio.

0: offer guidance in today's world, especially as new conflicts and tensions emerge on the international stage. Among the principles highlighted by the Cardinal during his acceptance speech was the inviolable dignity of every human person. This dignity, he said, must always be protected at every stage of life and should remain at the centre of political and social decision-making. The Cardinal also reaffirmed the Holy See's willingness to work together with European institutions in promoting dialogue, solidarity and peace. The event marked the presentation of the European Order of Merit, a distinction established on the 75th anniversary of the Schuman Declaration, the founding moment of European unity after the Second World War. The award honours individuals whose work strengthens Europe and promotes the shared values of peace, democracy and human dignity. And alongside Cardinal Parolin, recipients on Tuesday included former German Chancellor Angela Merkel, former Polish President Lech Wałęsa, and former Portuguese President and Prime Minister Aníbal Cavaco Silva. I'm Linda Bordoni.
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4: The Baltimore Catechism asks, why do we receive the gift of knowledge? 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And yet there are certain knowledges that we cannot have on our own, the knowledge of God's will. This is something beyond us because God's will is so far above us. It's like looking into the sun. It's something that we cannot do with the unaided eye. Instead, we'll grow blind. And so in order to allow us to penetrate into God's holy, divine, and all-illuminating will, we need a special gift, the gift of the Holy Spirit. Through this gift of knowledge, we are enabled to discover the will of God in all things. Come, Holy Spirit, fill me with the gift of knowledge, so that I may discover the will of God, and especially His will for my life. Reflecting on the Baltimore Catechism, I'm Dominican Father Ezra Sullivan.
2: The Sunrise Morning Show continues. I'm Matt Swaim, joined now by Gary Zimak from followingthetruth.com. He joins us from Philly's country. And Gary, I don't even know how to get into this conversation with you. It's a little awkward because the Reds are playing the Phillies right now. I just want you to know that no matter what happens, I will always respect you as a brother.
5: Oh, man, you got the better of us last night. But, you know, we're gonna keep going. We're going to try again today. But always good to talk with you, Matt.
2: Indeed, indeed. Well, we have been looking at all kinds of verses that, you know, kind of help us get perspective when the world is going insane. And, you know, Anna Mitchell and I, you know, every morning before we get on the air, you know, it seems like we're shooting stories back and forth at one another. Did you see this? Did you see this? Man, that's nuts. Things are crazy. People are insane.
5: Right.
2: But I think that this verse from Paul today in 1 Corinthians is actually, strangely, it's not one that I immediately comes to mind when I'm thinking about how crazy the world is, but I think it actually is a remedy for that anxiety about the state of things. Share it with us.
5: I agree, Matt. It's a very simple question, one that we can really, you know, face it as, look at it as it's directed to each one of us. 1 Corinthians chapter

0: 3, verse 16, Paul writes this, "Do you not know that you are God's temple and that God's Spirit dwells in you?" Again, it's a simple question, and as we approach Pentecost, and when I get up each day and I face my many weaknesses and think of the challenges that I may face today, this is a question that I have to ask myself and remind myself of, the fact that the Holy Spirit does dwell in me, and because of that, I have power. I have the power of the Spirit to face the situations that I will face today. The Spirit enables me to think, to speak, and act as Jesus did. I mean, literally, to go out and be Jesus in the world. I have that kind of power. And to be honest with you, if I ask myself this question, or I assume that Paul is asking me this question, do you not know that you're God's temple and the Holy Spirit dwells in you? I would have to say a lot of times my answer is going to be, I forgot. You're right. I know it, but I forgot. And I think we all need that reminder. And also, when you talk about the world being crazy and some of the attacks we will face, maybe on social media, maybe in person, people giving us a hard time, difficult people to deal with, we have to remember that not only am I a temple of the Holy Spirit, but every baptized Christian is also a temple of the Holy Spirit. So maybe I should treat them a little bit differently.
1: Maybe so. Maybe so.
0: Right?
1: You know, it's interesting, too. Like, we're, you know, robots are killing jobs left and right. We are still, you know, brought news of war every morning. Horrible things happening. Mass shootings, you know, election vitriol, all these dumb things going on in the world. And that's the temptation, is to look around and say, God, where are you in all of this? And the answer is in this verse is, well, I'm in you, right? Where is God in this world? Everywhere you walk, that's where.
0: Wow.
1: I mean, it's kind of a crazy concept, but that's really, again, that's the perspective, the reframing of kind of our way of looking at this stuff.
0: Yeah, and it's such a simple reminder, but it's one that's very much needed, because one of the greatest sources of our anxiety or our discouragement is the feeling that I can't handle this or that or the other thing. Whatever I'm about to face, I just can't do it. Or maybe I can't overcome this sin that I keep committing over and over and over. Well, the answer is, yes, you can. The Holy Spirit is within us, and with our cooperation with the Holy Spirit, we will be able to overcome and deal with whatever we're facing. And that important reminder can literally change our attitude. As I was reading it to you, it was kind of changing my attitude. And, you know, there's not a day that we don't do one of these segments, you and I, when beforehand I don't ask the Holy Spirit to come in me and help me and speak through me, because I know what I can do on my own, Matt. And you probably know what I could do on my own, but with the help of the Holy Spirit, I can make a little bit of sense sometimes.
1: Yeah, neither you or I would survive in the wild very long, Gary. But, you know, the other thing here, too, is that, you know, imagine how the apostles must have felt. You know, they rejoiced when they went away from the ascension, and it says, though, even then, that they worshipped him, but they also doubted.
0: Yeah, I like that.
1: Another hold up in the upper room trying to figure out what's going to happen. And then it's like a switch flips. Like, that's a different Peter that comes out of the room on Pentecost Sunday. It's a different Peter. Everybody can tell. And Peter can tell. When you read the letters of Peter in the New Testament, you're like, how is this the same guy?
0: Yeah.
1: From the Gospels. Because it doesn't sound like him at all. Like, something happened in him.
0: Right, and even though we may have that power, and we do have that power through the Holy Spirit, we need to be reminded of that, because it's quite possible for us to ignore the power of the Holy Spirit working in us simply because we forget that he's in us and he's working in us. So I think this reminder is really important for each of us today to be reminded of the fact, especially as we approach Pentecost Sunday, that we remember that we do have this power. Jesus did not leave us alone. He promised that. He gives himself to us through the Eucharist, but also through the power of the Holy Spirit. So he's not just in the tabernacle. He dwells through his Holy Spirit inside of each one of us. And with the power of the Spirit moving in us, we're going to be able to accomplish more than we could ever do on our own.
1: Yeah, I mean, you are the tabernacle when you receive the Eucharist.
0: Yeah. Wow.
1: I mean, that's you. You are carrying Christ in the tabernacle of your body out into the world. That's essentially what Paul is saying here. You are God's temple. Like, you are.
0: Right.
1: You know? This is not some sort of an abstract idea of, like, God made you and that's cool. No, there's, like, an actual sacramental reality to this when we walk out of Mass.
0: Yeah, and I'm so glad you mentioned that, because sometimes this can, the idea of the indwelling of the Holy Spirit, can tend to be a little abstract, can tend to be very abstract. But we need that reminder. Something changed. Something changed when we received the Holy Spirit. But now it's up to us to cooperate with the power of the Holy Spirit and to follow the prompting of the Spirit, which isn't easy. It's something we have to work at, but it's something that we can work at and we can do a better job at by just desiring to let the Holy Spirit work in us. You know what that means? That means sometimes I'm going to have to do things that I might not want to do, or that might be a little difficult, or I might have to remain quiet when I don't feel like remaining quiet. That initial thought that, oh, maybe I shouldn't say this, or maybe I should do this, that's typically coming from the Holy Spirit, but it's up to us to either agree and respond to the Spirit or to ignore the Spirit.
1: Indeed. Well, Gary, this has been some great stuff today. I'm always glad when you show up on Wednesdays, because it's usually right after some terrible weird thing has happened in the news.
0: Yeah.
1: And it's a good perspective orienter. Good perspective.
0: Yes, thank you. I appreciate it. Always good to be here, Matt.
1: Well, if people want to connect with you, remind them where they can find you.
0: The best place is to go to my website, followingthetruth.com.
1: Linked in the show notes at sunrisemorningshow.com. Thanks, Gary. Have a great day.
0: All right, my friend. Thanks so much.
1: All right, we're back after this. It's a quarter till.
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2: From fathersofthechurch.com, Mike Aquilina joining us again here on the Sunrise Morning Show. He's author of many books, including pertinent to today's discussion, Keeping Mary Close. Good morning, Mike.
8: Good morning, Andy.
2: So, of course, in the month of May, we celebrate the Blessed Mother in a special way. Did the early church revere the Blessed Mother of God?
8: Absolutely, in many different ways, you know, through feast days and through their literature and in the liturgies. There are so many remnants of this in the documentary record, in the archaeological record. They didn't mark the month of May the way we do. That's a fairly recent innovation. And by recent, I mean the 16th century. So even that goes back a ways. We're talking half a millennium there. They did honor the Blessed Virgin Mary. They appreciated her necessity, really, for the understanding of the mysteries of the life of Jesus Christ. I love the way Ignatius of Antioch puts it in one of his letter to the Ephesians. And you have to understand, Ignatius is one of the very earliest of Christian testimonies. You know, he is someone who learned the gospel from the apostles themselves. He was one of the apostolic fathers. He's writing around 107 AD. And listen to what he says. He says, "Now, the virginity of Mary was hidden from the prince of this world, as was also her offspring, and the death of the Lord, three mysteries of renown, which were wrought in silence by God." You see here that Ignatius so esteemed the virginity of Mary as a work of God that he placed it in relation to the central mysteries of Christianity, Jesus' incarnation and his redemptive death. This is remarkable, and it really instructs us on how we should consider the mysteries of Mary as well in relation to her Son, our Lord Jesus Christ.
2: And it is all about her Son, isn't it? I mean, when I think of the early church and the Blessed Virgin Mary, my mind goes to the Council of Ephesus, Mike, and the controversy over the title that we now take for granted, I think, today, the Theotokos, the Mother of God. Can you talk about the link between Ephesus and Mary and how that tradition kind of came about?
8: Well, what's funny is it was taken for granted at the time of Ephesus as
2: yes.
8: well, and long before that. And that was the problem, that we had this new bishop in Constantinople who was calling the title Mother of God into question. So he is telling his people not to use that term in their hymns, in their prayers. And all these people are saying, "What's wrong with you? This is the way we learned it from our grandparents and the way they learned it from their grandparents." And it's true. Once you got into the historical record, you could see that the term Mother of God had been used for so long and so commonly before then. The Emperor Julian the Apostate, who was an ex-Christian and very much anti-Christian, mocked Christians for using the term Mother of God so much when he considered it illogical. Hmm. You know, he said, he said, "A mother must precede her son in time. How could God himself have a mother?" And Cyril of Alexandria responded, no, "You're not getting it at all. Jesus is God, and Mary mothered him. We cannot dispute those facts, and so she merits the term Mother of God by this extraordinary grace." So the emperor called the Council of Ephesus to settle this dispute between the Bishop Nestorius and his people in Constantinople, because it was roiling the church. It was causing great controversy and great division, and there was no reason for it. As Cyril and the other bishops showed at the council, that term had been in common use in prayers and liturgies and in other writings and since at least the early 3rd century. They could document it back that far. And before that, we don't have a whole lot of documentation anyway. So they showed that this is something that the church had always done.
2: I want to get back to that point about prayer in a second, but to stick with the Council of Ephesus just for one more moment. I mean, God brings good out of all problems, I guess you could say,
8: yes.
2: Right? And
8: yeah.
2: And from that, we get the first church devoted to Mary as the Mother of God. I mean, talk about a nice consolation prize.
8: Yes, and what a beautiful church it is. It still stands today in Rome, and that's something that we can thank God for. This is the ancient faith. This is the way Christians have always believed, and it's not that devotion to Mary is important in itself. It is, but it's not supremely important. Its true importance is that it safeguards our devotion to Jesus Christ, which is unique, you know, because he's God. So Mary is kind of the foundation for our devotion to Jesus as man, because she gave him a human birth. And Mary also safeguards our devotion to him as God, because she conceived him in a miraculous way, in a divine way. And so she's key to a proper understanding of Jesus. And Nestorius didn't get this. Cyril of Alexandria did. And he preserved the apostolic faith so that it could be passed down in the church, not only through doctrine and not only through theology, but through devotion as well, forever.
2: Yeah, so back to that point about devotion and prayer. What is the earliest prayer that we know of to the Blessed Mother for her intercession?
8: It is. Well, it's a prayer that's kept with liturgical texts. It was found in Egypt, and it's from the early 3rd century. The earliest one that I was alluding to before, it's called, we know it in the West as the Subtuum Presidium. Mm-hmm. Those are the opening words of the prayer in Latin, which was the language commonly used in the Western Church at that time. We also have translations of that prayer in many other languages, so we know that it was used all through the Church. It was truly universal. It was truly Catholic from the beginning. And it's a beautiful prayer. We fly to your patronage, O Holy Mother of God. Despise not our petitions and our necessity, but deliver us from all danger, O ever glorious and blessed Virgin Mary. It's something I pray every day, and I have for decades now, because I want to feel that unity with the earliest Christians. I want to believe what they believed. I want to know Jesus the way they knew Jesus, and I want to be willing to go to the ultimate ends for Jesus if I'm called to do that. And so I try to practice the faith the way they do. I try to love his mother and my mother the way they did.
2: Beautifully put. Thank you so much, Mike Aquilina. You can find fathersofthechurch.com linked at sunrisemorningshow.com if you want to read more about how the early church revered the Blessed Virgin Mary. You can get his book, Keeping Mary Close. And Matt, I think it's an important point to note that not only did the earliest of Christians revere Mary, they prayed to her. I mean, to have that fragment of the prayer, the Subtuum Presidium, shows us that they were praying to Mary from the get-go. So, well, Matt has no comment, so that's fine. Whatever, Matt. I don't know that Matt heard me. He probably put down his headphones. Ah, well. Anyway, like I said, fathersofthechurch.com, linked at sunrisemorningshow.com. 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Sunrisemorningshow.com. 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
21: 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What's very interesting is that way of discussing the reality of what I'm doing here with you right now is a framing that I've used since maybe 2005 or so. And it has been for me a goal to have a conversation that when I have a guest on, I'd love to make it dialogical. So I'm not only asking questions and getting out of the way, though sometimes I'll do that. But most of the time, it ends up being, hopefully, a very enriching and mutually beneficial conversation, all aimed at you, wonderful listener, to be blessed by what's happening. On a couple of occasions, I have done this type of mutual interviewing with a podcaster. Their program's not heard on the radio, and in fact, what ends up happening is that they'll take the interview that they're doing and they'll play it on their podcast. And conversely, I'll take what they're doing. I'll take the fruit of that conversation and I'll air it on the radio. Today's one of those days. And what's really special about this is that it is what's called the Desert Wanderers Podcast. 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Natalie Lair, the podcaster, the host of the podcast, she does a great job of interviewing her guests, and it just so happens that I am her guest. 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
1: So I'm just going to say a prayer for the interview right now. In the Father, and the Son, and the Holy Spirit. Amen. Loving God, thank you and praise you for the gift of Natalie. Ask a blessing upon her husband, and upon the mission that you have for her, Lord Jesus. I just ask that you would give us an anointing of your Holy Spirit in these beautiful days leading up to Pentecost. Lord, we love you. We want to love you more through all that happens here. And so, Lord, we ask that you take over. You just take over, Jesus, and just do whatever you want in this interview. Holy Spirit, we just yield to you. And Lord, we don't want to wander in the desert. We want you to guide us through the desert and to bring us to that promised land of good things that you have for us. Lord, help us to truly be salt and light. And we make this prayer, Jesus, in your holy name. Amen. Son, Holy Spirit, amen.
3: Amen. Well, Tom, I'm so excited to have you on today. Welcome, Dr. Tom Curran. We are going to be talking about business today, and this is something that you do well on the radio station. But I'm especially excited to talk to you today because we are going to go deeper into business, which this is near and dear to my heart as I am trying to balance, you know, work life, work parenting, work spouse relationships, and I'm just very excited to have you on. So welcome.
1: Well, you know, it's only because I found the secret manual to work life balance, and of course, I'm not going to tell anybody about that manual, right? It's like the parenting manual. I wish how to parent teens manual, right?
3: Yeah.
1: Oh Lordy. So you'll get there someday, and then you're gonna try to say, Tom, were you telling a joke or were you really serious? No, I wish there was a manual.
3: Well, you know what the thing is though, is like every time you think, oh, I finally figured it out, it's gonna change on you and it's gonna turn on a dime.
1: So the big joke I default back to is that the best talks I ever gave on parenting teens happened before I had any. And so
3: Yeah.
1: I can remember these people coming up to me and saying, Tom, that was a great talk. Just wait till you have teens, kind of patting me on the head, saying,
3: yeah,
1: oh, you're so innocent. You have no idea. And you know, they were absolutely right. So there is wisdom in the tradition of our faith, of course, regarding all of those issues, work-life balance. What does it mean to be a success? Is there a difference between being successful and being fruitful? Even that, do you ever think about that? Right? Because success is measurable. It's like has to do with results. But can you be successful in the eyes of the world in terms of fame, power, position, right? Stuff, but not bear fruit? Well, the answer is absolutely you can. And at the same time, does bearing fruit always mean that you're going to have success?
3: Yeah. We had my favorite part of the podcast that I had with Andrew Furphy, who's the director of youth ministry for the diocese. He said this one thing. It always struck me. He said he didn't go to prayer one day because he's too addicted to efficiency, right? And how much time in your life are you focused on efficiency rather than what God is calling you to do, right? Like I'm more worried about getting this podcast out or doing the laundry than, you know, praying with someone that needs it at work or even paying attention, you know, to my kids playing and wanting my attention. I'm just sitting folding laundry, you know? So I think that's so true though, that we really need to follow the fruit. Before we get too far into the business side though, I would love to hear your vocation story. So did you always start, or were you always a Christian? How did your faith influence to where you are today? And how has it grown into your business? So could you just give us a whole overview of your vocation story?
1: Absolutely. Whole overview. Take me about 2.5 hours, everybody. Buckle up. Here we go. Grew up in a Catholic home. My mom, native Italian, came over after the Second World War. My dad was a convert to the Catholic faith. He met my mom, and then my mom took him to see my dad. Her dad. And her dad said to my dad, if you want to marry my daughter, you have to be Catholic. He said, I'm converted. So a very deep conversion there. He grew up in a home that was kind of not very active in their religious practice. He became a Catholic and was pretty devout about it. We grew up in a pretty strict home outside of Boston. And so strict was that the faith had two basic roles in our lives. The one was the fear of hell kept us away from a lot of bad things. And it really did. I know that sounds really odd, but they didn't lead with the unconditional love of our merciful Father. They led with, your life will be judged. And if you dishonor God in this life, you face the fires of hell. So don't do that. So it was very strong, that sense of do what is good, avoid what is evil. There are sinful things in this world. And the other one was, as long as you live in this house, you're going to do Catholic stuff, right? So, you don't have to go to Mass on Sunday, and you don't have to live here either. But if you're going to live here, you're going to go to Mass on Sunday. So, no, fair enough. It's the rules of the house. And that's the house we grew up in. And with all of that said, it was very much a home that had a degree of faith in it. It just wasn't the faith that was, like, let's say, blooming and flourishing, right? And that happened when my faith got challenged as an 18-year-old. It was after my freshman year in college. And a couple of friends of ours came to us. They had not been practicing their Catholic faith, but they both came back fundamentalist and Pentecostal, two of them. And they were both anti-Catholic. That was their common theme. And so they came back to us and said, basically, because we're Catholic, we're going to hell. And they were quoting the scriptures and telling us all about a personal relationship with Jesus. And I didn't know either of those things. So I went to the pastor at our parish, and thanks be to God for the gift of Father Joe Riley, who answered the door. And I said to him, look, I don't know how to interpret the Bible. And they're talking about a personal relationship with Jesus. I don't know what they're talking about. So two things happened. The first was he brought me out to the chapel and pointed to the tabernacle, and he said, Jesus is right there. And he said to me, if you want to get to know Jesus, you want to have a personal relationship with Jesus, right? If you want to have that, ask Jesus, and he will reveal himself to you. Ask the Lord, and he will show himself to you. And he left me alone in the chapel by myself, 18 years old. And I'm there, and I'm praying, and I said, Jesus, I guess I believe you're there as the Eucharist, but if you're really there, show yourself to me. If you're really there, make yourself known to me. And all of a sudden, Natalie, the tabernacle door opened. No, it didn't. Oh, I got you.
3: I would be terrified if that would have happened. I'd be like, yeah. Oh my gosh.
1: Yeah. No, the tabernacle door didn't open, but something even better happened. Theologically, it's called the light of faith. So I'd been given the gift of faith in baptism, right? And increased in confirmation, but it came alive. It came alive. I had light. And all of a sudden I knew. I knew that I was known. I knew that I was known by Jesus. And it just set me on fire. I just was just in flame, lit up with the Lord. And the other thing was that then the priest started meeting with me to talk about the scriptures. And we ended up starting a Bible study and then a young adult Bible study. And my whole life became consumed with Jesus. And so going to Mass and then the rosary and then reading the Bible and all of these things started happening to me in my life. And I'd been studying electrical engineering, and all of a sudden I lost all the taste for that. And within a year, I was applying for the seminary, spent 5 years in the seminary in Boston and in Rome. But a year before I was ordained, I was discerning, okay, am I called to be a priest? And I wasn't sure. I wasn't sure. It's not about the priesthood, but I wasn't sure about celibacy. And this is the thing that, Natalie, it's kind of interesting. I actually talked about it on Tuesday's program with Father Pat Smith. We were in the seminary together. And it's like no one enters the seminary saying, I'm here because I feel called to be celibate. And I guess I'll do that by being a priest. No, it's I feel called to be a priest and, oh, okay, I guess I have to be celibate too. And so there was that sense of coming from the outside that I had to wrestle with. And I realized that I was going to be healthier if I wrestled with it outside the seminary. So I ended up taking up a position in the church as a layperson. And that was back in 1989. And I have not stopped doing church work. So longer than you've been alive, Natalie, by quite a bit, I've been serving the Lord, serving the church, and it's brought me in a variety of places and ways. I went to Catholic University to get a PhD in systematic theology. I met my wife there. We moved out to to Seattle, where we lived for the first 20 years of our married life, and loved it there. And then in order to rescue our 9 kids from the toxic, crazy environment of the Puget Sound that was just destroying our kids' faith, we fled to Egypt. So we sought out a refuge for our family. And you've probably heard about Rod Dreher's book, The Benedict Option. Mm-hmm. It's where folks choose to be more intentional about their faith by gathering together with others who are going to be more vigorous and rigorous and living their faith together. So we did that. We left, we moved to Eastern Washington, lived in Spokane Valley for about 6 years. And my wife Carrie and I were talking about it on the radio, and all of a sudden we started getting phone calls, and our life became consumed beginning at the end of 2019. And then this little thing called COVID hit. I don't know if you remember that, but yeah. And COVID broke open. COVID was among all the things that it was, it broke open the opportunity for families to shift regarding how they were going to live and where they were going to live. And so over the course of the next 4 years, we helped, it's in the hundreds of families move from Western Washington to Eastern Washington and Northern Idaho. And so it became a mission of ours to help families who were fervent in their faith, who wanted to raise their kids in a situation that would more likely lead to flourishing. There's no perfect place, but more likely lead to flourishing. And so we would help them move. And it's not easy. It's not an easy thing to uproot a family from a situation that you've loved and enjoyed and thought you would always be there. And then all of a sudden, that's not working anymore. And now all of a sudden, that has to take priority over, for instance, where am I working? I'm going to have to trust the Lord. He's going to lead us and take care of us. And so moving to Spokane Valley in 2019 was a pain reliever. And so it was amazing. Our kids recovered faith, began to flourish in their faith again. And so we lived there for 6 years. And then last summer, we moved down to the Treasure Valley. And so to the Boise area. And that was a vitamin. So that was so the pain reliever got us out of Seattle. The vitamin was coming to the Boise area. And that for us was, how do we want to live with the time that remains? And so that's a fundamental question. And it's a very different one, but that's again reflective of the age and stage of life we're in. So with our 9 kiddos, we only have 3 still at home, and our other kiddos are in college or beyond. And it's like, you know what, Lord? This is like one of those questions, Natalie, you can ask yourself. It's like, among all the things that I can do with the one life I have, I want to make sure that I'm doing the things for which the Lord planted me here on earth. He intended me to do certain things, to become a certain person, right? A saint fulfilling a mission, right? That's the call. But how confident am I that I'm fulfilling that call, that I'm doing that which for which the Lord has created me? And that's why we're here. We're here to fulfill the remainder of what the Lord has for us.
3: Wonderful. All right, we have to stop for a break really quick, but on the other side, I have a couple follow-up questions on that.
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3: All right, welcome back. We have Dr. Tom Curran. I'm so excited to have him on today. We were just going over his vocation story. So, Tom, one of the things I wanted to ask, because, you know, you were talking about how you were raising your kids in these different places and you've helped families move and really how your faith has grown throughout the years. But I wanted to go back to something you had said earlier. So a question I have small children, and we're in this position of how do we teach the faith well to our children? And you have 9 children, so I'm going to glean some advice from you. How did you feel like in your family, because you said you grew up with the fear of the Lord, I'll say, right, or the fear of punishment, and then you contrasted that with the fear or the love of Jesus, right? So how in your own life, just briefly, would you touch on how you and your wife decided to raise your kids, and how did you balance those two things?
1: Yeah, so the cutesy way of saying it is that you'll find among a husband and a wife a connector and a corrector, right? So sometimes that's good cop, bad cop. Right? Yeah. And you're laughing. Is this making sense to you? Is this resonating?
3: It does resonate.
1: Yeah. And it's so often, right? The connector is the one that leads with the, they're trying so hard and look how far they've come and they didn't really mean that. And oh, come on, show some mercy. The corrector is, there's a standard. He fell short. He's going to have to learn by the consequences not to do that. And so we call it, the other language we use is gift and gap. Like when you look at how far someone has come, do you focus on the gift of how far they've come or the gap of how much more they have to do? You gave them 5 tasks to do when they left. When you left, you came back, they did 3. What do you notice first? The 3 they did or the 2 they didn't do, right? Mm-hmm. So these are all the things that we, Carrie and I would talk about. And one of the things that we did, one of the practices that we found so very helpful is having a family meeting. And so this for us would happen on Sundays. So Sunday afternoon, so we'd come back from mass, have our meal, and then we would sit in the living room. And I have a big whiteboard. If you could see the other side of the camera here, I've got 5 whiteboards, huge, like 3 feet by 4 feet with all kinds of markers. And we would basically use these not only to help structure and organize the week, but we would also use it as a way of forming our kids in faith. And so whether it was establishing certain principles, and to be honest with you, really, Carrie is way better at this than I am. She's a trained teacher. And so she's really good at coming up with like little motivation tools and little discipline types of activities. But we came up with all of these like little motivating things that the kids would be motivated to do when they were younger, like faith in action. But she always had some kind of rhyming thing. And so it was defined. And then when we got back in the week, the kids would have to say, who did this one well, right? And of course, the kids would want to vote for themselves, but they couldn't. So they had to make a case that this one or that one was the one who deserved this or that reward for the week. And so there would be certain rewards for achieving a certain virtuous habit, right? So we would do that. And then I would do some kind of formation work myself, like kind of a famous one is champs, be a champ for Christ. Champs means chastity, modesty, purity, and self-control. Wow. So we would teach, you know, look, if you want to really be victorious in your own, you know, flourishing as a human being, you have to be chaste. And what does that mean? Right. Et cetera, et cetera. And so having a family meeting, huge, huge, huge, to help create a sense of structure, a sense of expectations, things like that. Of course, we would do standard activities that would help foster our kids in faith, things that everybody would naturally already know to do, things like, oh, you go to the March for Life. We do family prayer every night. We do, and so a family rosary. We do, and Carrie was so good at coming up with creative ways of doing that. So here's a fun, is this interesting? Is this fun?
3: Yeah.
1: Okay. So we had these 8.5 by 11, laminated pictures, paintings of the mysteries of the rosary and the stations of the cross. And they'd be in a big pile that you'd throw on the ground. And then for the mysteries, one of our kids, and this is when the kids are young, okay, first joyful mystery is what? The Annunciation. Okay, what's the Annunciation? Okay, you know, Gabriel talking to Blessed Mother. Okay, great. Okay, go find it. And so the kid would go find the mystery, hold it up during the mystery, and they could explain the mystery. And so it was a beautiful act of them recognizing what the mysteries were. And then we would do what sometimes we do a talk about it rosary. So instead of praying 10 Hail Marys, we would do talk about the mystery for a period of time. And then we would do another mystery. Sometimes we would do five good Hail Mary rosaries. So if the kids were like a bit rambunctious, if they all weren't speaking the prayers out loud, it didn't count. And so we would continue to do, and guess what? They never would do a five good Hail Mary rosary in five. It would always take, guess what? 10. And so it was a brilliant way to get them to want to be on their best behavior. And then guess what? They would correct each other, right? John Luke, stop that. Pray louder. Come on. Because they would want it, because they would watch my fingers. If it was a good one, I would add a number, go from 1 to 2, and then 2 to 3. And if it wasn't, it would stay at 3, and they'd have to do it again. And so, yeah. There were things I did, though, that also failed. I was like, hey, Mary Catherine, you made too much noise. That's it. You're going to have to stay afterwards, and we're going to pray another rosary. And then my kids were saying, Dad, you do realize you've just told us that the rosary is a punishment. And right. I'm like, ouch. Ouch. That's right.
3: Well, and that's the balance, right? I think that's something that I, like my husband and I are kind of going through, is not only how to teach our faith, teach the faith, but teach things like generosity and justice and these things. And it almost can feel a little overwhelming as a parent because you have so much responsibility in forming these young minds, right? What age did you start doing those kinds of things? Was it from little toddler ages and up? Or the reason I ask is because sometimes I feel like some of the stuff is, at least the things I'm thinking about are for older kids. And so I might need to come up with better ways to work it down to toddlers. But I love the five good Hail Mary rosary. I could do that with the dinner prayers because I know my kids know the dinner prayers. And yet my husband and I are like giving them the eye, you know, like say right. It right. I know you're messing around.
1: Right. The answer is yes. We did it from the youngest years, because remember now, if we didn't do it when they're the youngest years, well, we wouldn't be doing it because we had 9 kids. So we always had kids in these youngest years. But absolutely, from the time they were, you know, 2 or 3 years old, they would still be there while we're praying. And it's, Carrie would do things like, oh, we're going to have like little tea candles, and you'd light a Hail Mary. You'd light the candle for each of the, the kids love that. Oh my goodness. Lighting the candles. Or we'd have music in the background, like some beautiful, whether it's kind of instrumental music to kind of create the mood, that sort of thing. I'll tell you one thing that no one told us, but I learned it from my formation in the seminary and believed in it very much. We call it quiet time. And quiet time isn't, okay, everyone be quiet. No, it was everyone's going to sit in a room together. And I would say a prayer. Let's say Jesus is here. We're gathering in his name. And we're going to ask the Lord to speak to us. And so I want you to learn to be quiet. And I want you to listen around you. I want you to listen here in this space or beyond you, around you, and then within you. And we're going to do that for a half an hour. Okay, 30 minutes. I want you to imagine 9 kids, 12 and under, doing quiet time. Okay, so we did this for years. We would do quiet time. And what it did is it built up. The fruits are amazing. The fruits of doing this were amazing because it built up within the kids a reflective capacity, a contemplative capacity, a capacity to sense what is true and good and beautiful. And the number of times, and so what would happen is the kids would have to find a spot and they couldn't lie down and sleep, right? Or if they made noise, then I would add on 5 more minutes. Nope. Or, oh, you're talking, you're penalized for 5 more minutes. Everyone else is going to get to leave, but you're going to stick around and have, because you're going to fulfill your time,
21: requirement. But here's, I'll cut to the chase. Two fruits came from it. One was a capacity to hear the Lord's voice more. Like, you wonder, what's the Lord saying? Does God speak to us? Is the Lord real? Is the Lord present? Does the Lord communicate to us? It grows when kids learn a contemplative capacity. They learn how to be present to a communication coming from God. The second one, which was maybe even more profound, was that our kids grew in a capacity to receive each other and enjoy each other, okay? To receive and enjoy each other. Because when I think about the call that Carrie and I have as parents, how do I know, mission accomplished, that we've borne fruit? It's that there's a communion of persons, right? Mm-hmm. That the family is supposed to be a manifestation on earth of what the Blessed Trinity is like. Can you imagine that? That's a high bar, right? You want to know what the Trinity is like? Come and hang around with my family. That's what we're supposed to be saying. So yeah. I'll give you just the quickest of examples. We went to a little cookout and with one of Carrie's cousins nearby, and there was one other family there, and they had four little kids, three little boys that were like 10, 6, and 4, and one girl that was 12 years old. And I had seven of my kids there, right, from 23 down to 13. The two oldest weren't home. And so we were all there together, and the parents of the other two sets of parents that were there were just like, they said to me, I don't know, five or six times, like with this stunned look on their face, I can't believe how much my kids are enjoying your kids. I've never seen them just be so like enthralled. They want to go home with you. They want to live with you. And the other parents were like, you did a great job parenting. And I wasn't saying anything. It was just that they were laughing, enjoying, welcoming these kids. My 20 and 19 year old sons were playing with these boys in a way that the boys were just sponges soaking it up, right? And that's what radiates. It's a communion of persons, and then it radiates out. And so for me, that's mission accomplished, is when the kids enjoy each other.
3: Right. Okay, so I have another question. I feel called to ask you about raising your 9 kids, but I know we're coming up to a break, so we'll go ahead and go into that break, and then when we come back, I'll ask my question. So.
21: Great. Thank you, Natalie.
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3: Okay, so we're back from the break, and I'm really excited to ask you this. So you had 9 kids. We have 3 currently, and we get together with 2 other families once a week. So together, accumulatively, we have 7 kids? 7 kids. So you still have more children in your one family than we do with all of our friends together so far. None of us are done having kids yet. But one of the things is it does get pretty chaotic when we're trying to commune as adults and the kids are playing. And sometimes it can even fill with 3 because family sizes are getting smaller and smaller, you know, or people are stopping at 2, what have you. Even when we go to the park, sometimes it can feel overwhelming for other people, or going to events, or not events, but like going to the grocery store and doing other things, you know. And I don't think that my children are, and maybe someone can correct me on this, but I don't think that they're being rambunctious. They're just small and children, toddlers. They're all toddlers. So with that being said, what kind of advice would you give to families that are wanting to have bigger families but might feel overwhelmed at the moment with already feeling like they have more kids than the average person has?
1: Yeah, so it's a great question. I would say this, you'll never regret having too many kids.

0: so many kids. No, most often it's, I wished I had more, but really? I was actually counseled away from having more kids because of finances, because of, oh, there's not enough love to go around or time or attention. And here's the thing. It's so clear when you see it happen in front of you. So when our ninth child, Liliana, was born, again, her oldest sister was 12. So that's ninth kid, 12 years old. And then pick a year in between. I've got one in there, right? Mm-hmm. Okay. Now, was my love divided between all those nine kids and therefore poor Liliana only got 1/9 of my love? No, just the opposite. Guess how many she had loving her? Well, not only did she have mom and dad loving her, but she had 8 older siblings loving on her. So it was an incredible exponential increase in love. It was a multiplication of love that occurred when you add another child into the mix. So it's not a division or a subtraction. No, it's multiplication, and it's an exponential increase that occurs when you add another child to the mix. That's the first thing. The second is overwhelmed. Yeah, absolutely. You will be overwhelmed. Do not think that you've signed up for anything less. You'll be overwhelmed with one. You'll be overwhelmed with two. You might as well be overwhelmed with 5, 6, 7, 8, 9 or more. We didn't stop at 9. Nature stopped us at 9. So we would have gladly welcomed, and Carrie and I have talked about adopting. The idea of, what's the idea? It's generosity, right? It's have that spirit of generosity and just say, Lord, I'm open to whatever number of kids you have for us, right? So Carrie and I, and this is a personal vision, I'm not saying to anybody that you have to embrace this as a Catholic thing, but we believe in what's called supernatural family planning. So supernatural family plan, have you ever heard of that, Natalie?
1: No, I haven't.
0: You know, natural family planning, right? Or fertility awareness. Okay. Supernatural family planning is also called providentialism. Just be open to life and trust in God.
1: So here's a great question, though, to go on to that. I mean, many times those are the two things that are probably top priority. Can I have enough attention? Will each child get enough attention and finances? So how did you guys, and this kind of starts going into our topic today of business, but financially, how were you able to trust God and your finances? And was there any point in time where God was like, okay, it's, you guys need to do more so that you can receive, you know, so I can give you more? Or how does that really work in your situation and growing in your family?
0: Yeah, so it's a great question. And I have had this conversation over since the 1990s with so many single Catholic men, and then they get married and it's like, here's my ideal. My ideal is that I want to be the provider for my family, and I want my wife to be able to raise the kids and stay home, and I want to be able to own a house and send my kids to Catholic school and be able to own stuff, be able to go do stuff, right? Ta-da, let's do that. Well, the number of guys that have a life in ministry that enables them to do those things is incredibly small, because this is a secret just between the two of us. The church doesn't actually pay enough for a guy to do that. And so I don't know if, have you ever heard that? Am I letting you in on a special secret here? Right.
1: I have heard others talk about that, but I think a big conversation with Catholics that I've heard is really this idea of having to pare down, like what's really, really important. So I would love to see how you guys discern that.
0: Okay, so here's what we did. So that was our vision. We wanted to be open to life. We wanted to have as many kids as God would give us. We wanted Carrie to be able to stay home. And Carrie has a master's degree in educational leadership and taught for years before we had children. And so I've always had ministry work. That's been my career. But as soon as we started to have more kids and we looked at the numbers, it's like, you know what? This isn't going to make it financially. And so I basically said, I'm going to do whatever I need to do to provide for the family. And so I utilized the gifts and background God had given me, and I started to do corporate consulting. And so I was an executive coach and a strategy consultant for the last 25 years, helping companies to, guess what? Grow as good leaders, grow as good human beings.

0: learn how to communicate, learn how to have to build trust, learn how to advance in vision and strategy, and all of these things that my clients, I've had clients that, like, my biggest client had a yearly budget of $13 billion a year. That's what he was overseeing. And he oversaw major programs in a small company called Boeing. So that was a joke, but
1: yeah.
0: Now, guess what? I'm not a technical expert at any of the companies that I've served, whether it's, you know, mortgages or specialty insurance or different types of supercomputer technology or biopharmaceuticals or all these different companies that I've served. I knew nothing about their businesses in terms of the technical side. But what did I know? I knew people. I knew leadership. I knew how to communicate. I knew how to have a dialogue. Now, how did I have all that? I had that because of my background in philosophy and theology and in my church work. In my church work, I had these developed capabilities that could be brought to bear in corporate America. So essentially, I had two jobs, two full-time jobs. So I worked fully in ministry, and then I worked as much as I needed to pay our bills. And so that's what it's requiring. That's what it requires. So you say work-life balance. I had work-life no balance. There wasn't really balance there. There was, I will do what I need to do so that my wife can be home. We can have open to life, have a lot of kids, and we will have what we need. But it also took huge trust in the Lord. Huge trust. Why? Well, I'm principally running a nonprofit organization. And that means I had to trust that the Lord was going to provide through donors to take care of the bills in the ministry, but it was never going to pay for my full financial need. So then on the side, I had to do all of this other work to get in the other money that my finances need. So I didn't have a 40-hour work week. I don't think I've worked 40 hours for a 30-year swath of time. No, it was always 50, 60, 70, 80 hours a week. But I didn't do anything else but be with my family. So,
1: okay. Sorry, no, yeah, my question.
0: So I was always with my kids' games. I was always there playing with the kids. So I basically prioritized, it was living life in priority, right? So my priority was God first, and then my wife second, my kids third, then the ministry, and then, okay, I'm going to work the way I need to work to make money to provide for the family. But it was always going to be, like, if you ask my kids, was my dad absent because he worked so much? And the answer is no, because I would work around their lives. I made sure that I was present in their lives and for their lives.
1: And that's perfect. That's the question that I had, because it seems like people can, it seems like we can hear stories of guys going out and, or men going out and working, or even if it's like, oh, well, we want to have a lot of kids, but we're not able to continue how we are financially. So mom goes out, or dad gets a second job, or they're working, one parent's working nights and the other person's working day, and they switch watching the kids. My question was there is, okay, well, you're prioritizing finances so you can provide for these children. Yeah, when are the children getting your time, like, together? When is the family time?
0: Well, you know, Natalie, just to be honest, right, there's no perfect answer here, right? The right answer is it's messy. And I also want to say that there are ages and stages to things, right? When my kids were the youngest and there were just a couple of them or just a few of them and they were really young, it was a beautiful gift for Carrie to be able to devote her time to them. And it was a little bit more okay for me to be gone a little bit more. But I made a decision when our third child was born to not travel anymore. So prior to that, my ministry work would take me around the country to speak at conferences. I essentially stopped doing that. In that same year, you know what I started? Catholic radio. I started doing the radio because guess what? I can do radio from my house. Yeah. So since 2003, I've been doing Catholic radio as a way of reaching lots of people and a lot more people than I would if I was flying across the country to speak at a conference. And it really calls for a certain kind of attitude. And the attitude is, I'm not that important. I'm just not. You know what? And the idea of, oh, wow, aren't I really cool because I spoke in another state in front of another conference to another 1,000 people. It's just not that important. It's really about keeping first things first and just saying, Lord, I'm here to serve you. I want to honor you for the life you've given me. And if that means not traveling, that's fine, Lord. I'm going to serve you within the boundaries of what my priorities are. So learning to say no to what might mean greater fame, popularity, or becoming known. That's part of the call too.
1: I love the part about structuring your life, right? God, spouse, or God, self, spouse, kids, and then job. I think that's beautiful. And on the other side of this break, we'll go ahead and talk about that more.
0: This is Dr. Tom Curran. 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
1: All right, we're coming back from the break. I'm glad we were able to kind of talk about these priorities, right? So we just talked about first it's God, then self, then spouse, then kids, then our job or your responsibilities at home. And I think having that structure is very helpful. My friend was just telling me, I haven't read the book yet, but The Mother's Rule of Life, and that's how she structures it. And I just notice in my own life as I'm trying to adjust how actually that's kind of hard to restructure, right? Because we are, as Andrew Furphy said, we are kind of addicted to this efficiency, right? Gotta be efficient.
0: I'm not that convinced about that. I think that we're much more likely to be addicted to wasting time on that little portal from hell called the smartphone. I wish we could be more intentional. That says a lot about you, that your big concern in life is that you're too efficient. God bless you. We need more people like you, Natalie.
1: What he was saying is not that it was that he's efficient. It's that he's more focused on the tasks needing to be done than asking God how to do those tasks. Right. So that's what he was talking about in efficiency. Yeah. But
0: well, and I'll launch into that point just a bit. Right. So I just, again, want to make it clear. I didn't do it perfectly. Right. And so that no one's going to, and you're never going to get everything right as a parent. Carrie and I, again, we're at sort of the other, we've kind of come over the pig and the anaconda, right? We're on the downward slope of things. And it's like, we see the gaps that, why didn't we form our kids better? Why didn't we do more of this? Why didn't we do more of that, right? Parenting, there is the first pancake theory, right? That first pancake, you're never going to get it right. So our poor oldest daughter, Mary Grace, she was the first pancake. And it's like, hey, we were trying a lot of stuff on you. So, and by the time we get to the last one, Carrie's like, I'm pretty exhausted. So she's getting away with stuff that couldn't have imagined our oldest getting away with. So, you know, ages and stages is a thing. It really is a thing. However, there is something that endures. And what endures is you can't give what you don't have. And the primary thing you're called to give is the Lord. And you're not going to give the Lord, you're not going to radiate the presence of the Lord unless you're allowing him to fill you up. And so, brothers and sisters, this idea of work-life balance, you will never figure it out on your own without the Spirit of God. You will never get it right. You won't have the wisdom or the insight unless you open yourself to receive from the Lord as your first thing. It will be your first temptation every morning. And it's going to be the first one that you'll have to battle and overcome. So for instance, You know, Natalie, my first act in the morning is to pray a rosary. Actually, it's to get the coffee going. Okay, so I gotta have my coffee. I'm humble. I'm gonna acknowledge it. So I make my coffee. I sit down and I'm gonna pray my rosary. And do you know how many mornings I have like a valid, like deeply felt reason why I shouldn't be praying the rosary right now, and instead I ought to be doing this or this or this? Do you know how often that happens?
1: Like all the time.
0: No? All the time.
1: Yeah.
0: Every morning. Every morning. Every morning there's that wall of resistance that says, do I really have to sit down and waste my time praying a rosary, giving the Lord the first space in my life and welcoming in the saints of heaven to come and dwell within me and to cause the spirit of the living God to come alive in me? Yeah, I don't have time for that. I mean, really? Yeah. That's what I'm saying? Yeah, that's what I'm saying with my life when I prioritize anything over the Lord. So men, you're listening and you're thinking, or women, and you're thinking, okay, I'm going to go out to work today and I want to have balance, okay? You are definitely going to be out of balance unless you prioritize the Lord first. He's your first relationship, not your boss, not your paycheck, not that, oh, it's, you know what, it's too hard because I have to get up at 6 a.m. to get ready for work. Great, get up at 5. Oh my goodness, get up at 5. What are you talking about? Can't I just pray in the car on the way? Really? That's the kind of relationship you want to nurture with the Lord. How important is the Lord for you? Well, I can't get up at 5. That's ridiculous. I'd have to go to bed so early. Well, what else are you doing at night? Well, I've got to watch that show. Oh, got it. Got it. So what you're saying is the show that you're binge watching is more important than the Lord. Don't tell me what you believe. Let me see how you live. And then I'll tell you what you do actually believe. So aren't you glad you had me on, Natalie? Aren't you glad that this is
1: absolutely
0: the conversation?
1: No, totally. And I'm so glad that you prayed beforehand, because I know we'll get to the bit more like to some of the business stuff. But I guess for the stage of life that I'm in, and a lot of the people that we've talked to that listen to the podcast, it's the same thing. They're in the thick of it raising kids. And the thing is you don't stop raising kids. My mom is still raising me. I mean, as I raise my own kids. So I'm so blessed and so thankful for you to come in and talk about this. And I think it's so timely. I've heard someone say it this way, that, how did she say it? It was basically like, if you saw someone treat you, like if your relationship with Jesus was a real physical relationship between two people, would you say that they are in love or something like that? And you have to ask yourself, like, no, I don't text them first thing in the morning. Like, you know, that's like you're saying, getting up and praying. No, I don't text them first thing in the morning. No, I ignore most of their calls and signs throughout the day. Am I really saying anything until I go to bed and saying good night, Lord? Like, if you treated a girlfriend or a boyfriend like that, people would be like, you're not really dating that person. Like, that's not a real relationship. And I think you could say the same thing about, you know, about Christ and our relationships with him.
0: Yeah, for sure. And it's, you're mentioning that there are like young mothers that are listening to this, that they've got several kiddos. Carrie, she was really good at saying that young moms need to give a lot of space, that they're in a stage in life where there two things will happen. Number one, they're not going to be able to do all the things that they are used to doing. So there's a dying to self that goes on, and it's letting it be okay. Right. So when Carrie was, four was the number that said, okay, I'm broken. Like, this is just, I can't have it all. I can't do it all. The four kiddos, 5 and under, done. Right. It's crushed me from that standpoint. So I have to let go of stuff. And that means being willing to not only say, I'm going to put my primary focus on the kiddos, but it also means I don't have to put stress and pressure that I'm not serving others. I'm not doing those things that I normally would be doing, because it's not the stage of life I'm in. It's not the stage of life I'm in. And give yourself space for that. Let it be okay that you're doing less. And then the second thing was that I alluded to it, that at a certain point, there is a type of break that happens where most young mothers didn't like just launch into motherhood thinking, this is my identity, this is who I am. No, they've come from a whole background, right? How they grew up, what they did in high school, if they went to college, if they had a degree, if they had a professional job. And all of a sudden, those are things that are like layering on a sense of identity. But as kids come, there's going to be this pressure testing. There's going to be this stress that comes where, what is my identity? And it's learning to embrace the identity of mother as a beautiful, sweet call from God that is not like less worthy, but it's in fact so very noble and beautiful and glorious. And it's letting that emerge, like letting that happen, is such an important stage. For Carrie, that wasn't easy, right? Because she was like, quote unquote, very successful in the things that she had done up until she had started to have these kiddos. And then it's like, I'm not as good at being a mother as I am at doing this or doing this or doing this. And it's like, all right, well, I'm now talking to kids who could barely talk back. I'm not having all the adult conversations. I'm not a very good cook. I don't know how to sew. Okay, well, I guess I'm just spending my time cooking and cleaning and just taking care of kids running around. And it's so funny. Four of our kids just got back from college. And she's like, I feel like I'm a mother again. Like, I can't believe I'm spending all my day just picking up, cleaning up, and getting my kids' meals ready. And I'm like, it's like I'm back to that other stage again. What's happened? And it's so letting that sense of mother kind of migrate to the center of one's identity is a beautiful and important thing.
1: Yeah. And then, so I have another question talking about for our male audience then, because some people, and this kind of goes back to what you had to do, right? You had to take on more work. You had to spend time with your kids and so forth. And it sounds like you did a really good job about meshing what you were good at and finding a job in your feeling that extra need with something that you enjoyed. But some people, it might feel like, well, I either can enjoy my work or I can increase my income. So what would you tell for someone on that side?
0: Yeah, so I think that part of it's situational, because it's a really good question. And it's a question that I face with a bunch of people, including my own sons. Like, this summer, what job are you going to get? You're going to get the job you enjoy, or you're going to get the job that pays more? And I'm like, well, let's talk about what does it mean for you? What does it mean? Like, what are the goods at stake in doing the job that you enjoy? And then what's at stake in getting the job that's going to pay your, that's going to give you a certain amount of money? Well, the job that is going to give you the money is going to enable you to go back to college and be able to actually have some spending money in college. Okay. So suck it up, buttercup, and do that work, right? Versus, okay, this job, it's more enjoyable. The setting is more enjoyable. That's not good enough. But if it's, this job is going to set me up for a career, and it's in the field that I love, so it's an internship. So my son, he's doing an internship. He's not getting paid for it. He's going to pour a whole bunch of hours into it for the sake of being ready, better ready when he graduates a year from now, because he sees that there are a lot of kids who are not getting jobs because they don't have this, they don't have these credentials. So it's like, I'm setting myself up for that. But he's also getting a second job and even a third job if he needs to, because he has to get the money. So you have to have that willingness to do the hard work. So that's a very quick answer, but I hope that gives at least a bit of guidance.
1: Well, and we can address it a little bit further in more depth on the other side of the break.
0: So folks, there you go. 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
5: Family, a prayer that we pray together is a powerful prayer. 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Today we make an act of hope. O Lord God, through your Son, Jesus Christ, you have taught us not to be afraid nor to worry about tomorrow. You have revealed that all things are possible to the one who trusts. And so, Lord God, I hope by your grace for the pardon of all of my sins, and after life here to gain eternal happiness, because you have promised it, who are infinitely powerful, faithful, kind, and merciful. In this hope, I intend to live and die. Amen.
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0: Let us pray. O God, who gave the priest Saint Bernardine of Siena a great love for the holy name of Jesus, grant through his merits and prayers that we may ever be set aflame with the spirit of your love, through our Lord Jesus Christ, your Son, who lives and reigns with you in the unity of the Holy Spirit, one God, forever and ever.
1: Amen. A reading from the Acts of the Apostles. At Miletus, Paul spoke to the presbyters of the church of Ephesus, "Keep watch over yourselves and over the whole flock, of which the Holy Spirit has appointed you overseers, in which you tend the church of God, that he acquired with his own blood. I know that after my departure, savage wolves will come among you, and they will not spare the flock. And from your own group, men will come forward, perverting the truth, to draw the disciples away after them. So be vigilant and remember that for 3 years, night and day, I unceasingly admonished each of you with tears. And now I commend you to God and to that gracious word of his that can build you up and give you the inheritance among all who are consecrated. I have never wanted anyone's silver or gold or clothing. You know well that these very hands have served my needs and my companions. In every way, I have shown you that by hard work of that sort, we must help the weak and keep in mind the words of the Lord Jesus, who himself said, it is more blessed to give than to receive. When he had finished speaking, he knelt down and prayed with them all. They were all weeping loudly as they threw their arms around Paul and kissed him, for they were deeply distressed that he had said that they would never see his face again. Then they escorted him to the ship. Verbum Domini. Sing to God, O kingdoms of the earth.
2: Sing to God, O kingdoms of the earth.
1: Show forth, O God, your power, the power, O God, with which you took our part. For your temple in Jerusalem, let the kings bring you gifts.
2: Thanks be to God.
1: You kingdoms of the earth, sing to God. Chant praise to the Lord, who rides on the heights of the ancient heavens. Behold, his voice resounds, the voice of power. Confess the power of God.
2: Thanks be to God, kingdoms of the earth.
1: Over Israel is his majesty. His power is in the skies. Awesome in his sanctuary is God, the God of Israel. He gives power and strength to his people.
2: Thanks be to God, O kingdoms of the earth.
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1: We're going to hear a spectacular interview with Father Robert Spitzer.
2: Today, I still think just hearing the Word of God, which is meant to be proclaimed and it's meant to be heard and it's meant to be filled with human passion, and you can't do that with writing. You can more or less imply emotion, imply conviction, imply desire, imply revulsion, etc., but you really hear it from people's mouths. You hear it on the radio. I think hearing the Word is really as effective as it gets, because you get both the intellectual content, you get the emotional depth, you get the sense of conviction, you get the rhetorical flourish, above all, I think what you really get is a sense of the person behind the voice, and of course, the voice behind the person behind the voice, which is God Himself through the radio. Just remember the need for that big pulpit, that community of getting Catholics together around real issues that can resist some of the popular culture's tendencies to undermine the whole fabric of culture and society, and especially Christian fabric, culture, and society. Remember also the evangelization potential of radio, which is enormous in terms of reverts and converts. It just helps all of us with that greater atmosphere of prayer, of devotion, reminding us of what's really important and what's not really important. And so may Almighty God bless all of you, and may He send His Spirit of wisdom down upon you to inspire, guide, and protect you, to help you to make decisions that will forward the evangelization, the good word of Jesus Christ through the Catholic Church in your community, through Catholic radio and whatever other means you want to choose. Father, Son, and Holy Spirit.

0: 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And now, the...
1: O Sacred Heart of Jesus, filled with infinite love, broken by our ingratitude and pierced by our sins, yet loving us still, accept the consecration we make to thee of all that we are and all that we have. Take every faculty of our souls and bodies, only day by day draw us nearer and nearer to thy Sacred Heart, and there as we shall hear the lesson, teach us thy holy way. Amen.
2: Prayer for the canonization of Blessed Michael McGivney. God our Father, protector of the poor and defender of the widow and orphan, you called your priest, Blessed Michael McGivney, to be an apostle of Christian family life and to lead the young to the generous service of their neighbor. Through the example of his life and virtue, may we follow your Son, Jesus Christ, more closely, fulfilling his commandment of charity and building up his body, which is the Church. Let the inspiration of your servant prompt us to greater confidence in your love, so that we may continue his work of caring for the needy and the outcast. We humbly ask that you glorify Blessed Michael McGivney on earth according to the design of your holy will. Through his intercession, grant the favor I now present. Through Christ our Lord. Amen.
3: Drugs. We want to raise a child not with the absence of pathology, but with the presence of virtue. She's miserable with me, but she treats everybody else great. Again, not the absence of bad behavior, but the presence of good behavior. He's not on drugs? It's a rationale. May provide some comfort. It's not a path to virtue.

I love tell you. I'm humbled. And I don't mean humbled like I'm feeling a sense of humility. I'm

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5: This is a Did You Know moment with Sandra McDevitt. Did you know why in most Catholic churches, three steps lead up to the altar? The three steps represent the Trinity, Father, Son, and Holy Spirit. In the Trinitine Rite, the priest begins with, I go up to the altar of God. Reminiscent of Scripture, where one goes up to Jerusalem, where Jesus is sacrificed. We always ascend to God, not descend. The three steps represent the soul, leaving the ordinary and ascending to the sacred. The priest ascends not to elevate himself, but prepare for the sacred mysteries. In the Catholic Church, the architecture represents the gospel. It both preaches and teaches. Next time you're in a Catholic church, notice the three steps reflecting on what they signify. I'm Sandra McDevitt for EWTN Radio.
6: This is Father Elias Dorm. The fathers spoke of holy confession as almost a second baptism. Confession is an opportunity to repent and to begin again. Often, we tend to look at ourselves in terms of our failures and our sins. But God sees us in terms of our repentance. As often as we fall, we get up and we start over again, begging the help of God's mercy and God's grace.
7: Why do Catholics honor Mary so much? When Jesus had given us everything on the cross, he looked down and saw one last gift, his mom. And he told his beloved disciple, behold your mother. And he told his mother, behold your son. That beloved disciple was John, but it's also you. Jesus gave you his mother to be your spiritual mom. God didn't save us as individuals, but as a family. And the most highly honored human being in the family of the church, not including Jesus himself, who also happens to be God. It isn't some super apostle or great prophet or warrior king. It's a mom, largely unnoticed in this life, and now called Ark of the New Covenant, Terror of Demons, Help of Christians, Queen of Heaven and Earth. But the most honored title she has is Mother, Mother of God and our Mother. So why do we honor Mary so much? Because she's our mom. And that's a good insight into the weight of glory waiting for all mothers. This is Chris Stefanik from RealLifeCatholic.com on EWTN Radio.
8: This is Father Joseph Mary of the Franciscan Missionaries of the Eternal Word. Let's pray with Mother Angelica.
9: Lord God, I praise you and bless you. I thank you, Lord, for the light I have when I see my faults and weaknesses and my imperfections and my sins. Give me the grace to look up at thee and say, Lord, how pure and holy and great thou art. When I feel dry and feel like you've taken a vacation, Lord, let me sit in the silence of my room and listen to your awesome presence. Let me be content with my lot and the miseries of today, knowing that your providence rises before the dawn. Let me be poor in spirit, that the kingdom of heaven may be my only possession. Amen.
10: It is said that an apologist is an expert. Well, then a guy by the name of Joe Heschmeyer is an expert apologist. And he'll be on Catholic Answers Live tonight at 6 p.m. Eastern with Cy Kellett. It's Ask Me Anything, so give Joe a call and ask him anything.
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12: In saying the Rosary, Mary invites us to join her on a journey through the life of Jesus. In it, the Holy Spirit asks us to imitate the faith and love of the Mother of our Savior. Because we say the Rosary with our body and our spirit, it should touch us at every level of our being. It is no monotonous ritual, but a deeply contemplative Christian prayer. In the glorious mysteries, we contemplate the triumph of Jesus in his resurrection, the birth of the Church with the coming of the Holy Spirit, and how Jesus took his mother into heaven and crowned her as its queen. In the name of the Father, and of the Son, and of the Holy Spirit. I believe in God the Father Almighty, creator of heaven and earth, and in Jesus Christ, his only Son, our Lord, who was conceived by the Holy Spirit, born of the Virgin Mary, suffered under Pontius Pilate, was crucified, died, and was buried. He descended into hell. The third day he rose again from the dead. He ascended into heaven, and sits at the right hand of God the Father Almighty, from whence he shall come to judge the living and the dead.
13: I believe in the Holy Spirit, the Holy Catholic Church, the communion of saints, the forgiveness of sins, the resurrection of the body, and life everlasting. Amen.
12: Our Father, who art in heaven, hallowed be thy name. Thy kingdom come, thy will be done on earth as it is in heaven.
13: Give us this day our daily bread, and forgive us our trespasses, as we forgive those who trespass against us. And lead us not into temptation, but deliver us from evil.
12: Hail Mary, full of grace, the Lord is with thee. Blessed art thou among women, and blessed is the fruit of thy womb, Jesus.
13: Holy Mary, Mother of God, pray for us sinners, now and at the hour of our death. Amen.
12: Hail Mary, full of grace, the Lord is with thee. Blessed art thou among women, and blessed is the fruit of thy womb, Jesus.
13: Holy Mary, Mother of God, pray for us sinners, now and at the hour of our death. Amen.
12: Hail Mary, full of grace, the Lord is with thee. Blessed art thou among women, and blessed is the fruit of thy womb, Jesus.
13: Holy Mary, Mother of God, pray for us sinners, now and at the hour of our death. Amen.
12: Glory be to the Father, and to the Son, and to the Holy Spirit.
13: As it was in the beginning, is now, and ever shall be, world without end. Amen.
12: The first glorious mystery, the resurrection of Jesus from the dead. If Christ be not risen from the dead, then our faith is in vain, St. Paul says. The resurrection of Jesus has changed everything for mankind. Our sorrow has been turned into joy, our darkness into light, our despair into hope. Jesus, we celebrate your victory over sin and death. May your resurrection fill us with the light of new life. Our Father, who art in heaven, hallowed be thy name. Thy kingdom come, thy will be done on earth as it is in heaven.
13: Give us this day our daily bread, and forgive us our trespasses, as we forgive those who trespass against us. And lead us not into temptation, but deliver us from evil.
12: Hail Mary, full of grace, the Lord is with thee. Blessed art thou among women, and blessed is the fruit of thy womb, Jesus.
13: Holy Mary, Mother of God, pray for us sinners, now and at the hour of our death. Amen.
12: Hail Mary, full of grace, the Lord is with thee. Blessed art thou among women, and blessed is the fruit of thy womb, Jesus.
13: Holy Mary, Mother of God, pray for us sinners, now and at the hour of our death. Amen.
12: Hail Mary, full of grace, the Lord is with thee. Blessed art thou among women, and blessed is the fruit of thy womb, Jesus.
13: Holy Mary, Mother of God, pray for us sinners, now and at the hour of our death. Amen.
12: Hail Mary, full of grace, the Lord is with thee. Blessed art thou among women, and blessed is the fruit of thy womb, Jesus.
13: Holy Mary, Mother of God, pray for us sinners, now and at the hour of our death. Amen.
12: Hail Mary, full of grace, the Lord is with thee. Blessed art thou among women, and blessed is the fruit of thy womb, Jesus.
13: Holy Mary, Mother of God, pray for us sinners, now and at the hour of our death. Amen.
12: Hail Mary, full of grace, the Lord is with thee. Blessed art thou among women, and blessed is the fruit of thy womb, Jesus.
13: Holy Mary, Mother of God, pray for us sinners, now and at the hour of our death. Amen.
12: Hail Mary, full of grace, the Lord is with thee. Blessed art thou among women, and blessed is the fruit of thy womb, Jesus.
13: Holy Mary, Mother of God, pray for us sinners, now and at the hour of our death. Amen.
12: Hail Mary, full of grace, the Lord is with thee. Blessed art thou among women, and blessed is the fruit of thy womb, Jesus.

0: full of grace. The Lord is with thee. Blessed art thou among women, and blessed is the fruit of thy womb, Jesus.
1: Holy Mary, Mother of God, pray for us sinners, now and at the hour of our death. Amen.
0: Glory be to the Father, and to the Son, and to the Holy Spirit.
1: As it was in the beginning, is now, and ever shall be, world without end. Amen. O my Jesus, forgive us our sins, save us from the fires of hell, and lead all souls to heaven, especially those most in need of your mercy.
0: The second glorious mystery, Jesus ascends into heaven. Jesus is the head, and we, the church, are his members. And so we hope to be with him in glory someday. St. Paul says, you have been raised to new life with Christ. Set your heart on things that are in heaven, not the things here on earth. We pray now that the Holy Spirit will fill us with new hope every day. Our Father who art in heaven, hallowed be thy name. Thy kingdom come, thy will be done on earth as it is in heaven.
1: Give us this day our daily bread, and forgive us our trespasses, as we forgive those who trespass against us. And lead us not into temptation, but deliver us from evil.
0: Hail Mary, full of grace, the Lord is with thee. Blessed art thou among women, and blessed is the

0: Blessed art thou among women, and blessed is the fruit of thy womb, Jesus.
1: Holy Mary, Mother of God, pray for us sinners, now and at the hour of our death. Amen.
0: Hail Mary, full of grace, the Lord is with thee. Blessed art thou among women, and blessed

0: among women, and blessed is the fruit of thy womb, Jesus.
1: Holy Mary, Mother of God, pray for us sinners, now and at the hour of our death. Amen.
0: Hail Mary, full of grace, the Lord is with thee. Blessed art thou among women, and blessed is the fruit of thy womb, Jesus.
1: Holy Mary, Mother of God, pray for us sinners, now and at the hour of our death. Amen.
0: Hail Mary, full of grace, the Lord is with thee. Blessed art thou among women, and blessed is the fruit of thy womb, Jesus.
1: Holy Mary, Mother of God, pray for us sinners, now and at the hour of our death. Amen.
0: Hail Mary, full of grace, the Lord is with thee. Blessed art thou among women, and blessed is the fruit of thy womb, Jesus.
1: Holy Mary, Mother of God, pray for us sinners, now and at the hour of our death. Amen.
0: Hail Mary, full of grace, the Lord is with thee. Blessed art thou among women, and blessed is the fruit of thy womb, Jesus.
1: Holy Mary, Mother of God, pray for us sinners, now and at the hour of our death. Amen.
0: Hail Mary, full of grace, the Lord is with thee. Blessed art thou among women, and blessed is the fruit of thy womb, Jesus.
1: Holy Mary, Mother of God, pray for us sinners, now and at the hour of our death. Amen.
0: Hail Mary, full of grace, the Lord is with thee. Blessed art thou among women, and blessed is the fruit of thy womb, Jesus.
1: Holy Mary, Mother of God, pray for us sinners, now and at the hour of our death. Amen.
0: Glory be to the Father, and to the Son, and to the Holy Spirit.
1: As it was in the beginning, is now, and ever shall be, world without end. Amen.
0: O my Jesus, forgive us our sins, save us from the fires of hell, and lead all souls to heaven, especially those most in need of your mercy. The third glorious mystery, the descent of the Holy Spirit. Mary is present with the women when the Holy Spirit comes upon the apostles like tongues of fire. An ancient antiphon in the prayer of the church describes what happened. This is the day of Pentecost, alleluia. Today the Holy Spirit appeared to the disciples in the form of fire and gave them his special gifts. He sent them into the world to proclaim that whoever believes and is baptized will be saved. We pray that we may experience the fullness of our baptism through the power and gifts of the Holy Spirit. Our Father, who art in heaven, hallowed be thy name. Thy kingdom come, thy will be done on earth as it is in heaven.
1: Give us this day our daily bread, and forgive us our trespasses, as we forgive those who trespass against us. And lead us not into temptation, but deliver us from evil.
0: Hail Mary, full of grace, the Lord is with thee. Blessed art thou among women, and blessed is the fruit of thy womb, Jesus.
1: Holy Mary, Mother of God, pray for us sinners, now and at the hour of our death. Amen.
0: Hail Mary, full of grace, the Lord is with thee. Blessed art thou among women, and blessed is the fruit of thy womb, Jesus.
1: Holy Mary, Mother of God, pray for us sinners, now and at the hour of our death. Amen.
0: Hail Mary, full of grace, the Lord is with thee. Blessed art thou among women, and blessed is the fruit of thy womb, Jesus.
1: Holy Mary, Mother of God, pray for us sinners, now and at the hour of our death. Amen.
0: Hail Mary, full of grace, the Lord is with thee. Blessed art thou among women, and blessed is the fruit of thy womb, Jesus.
1: Holy Mary, Mother of God, pray for us sinners, now and at the hour of our death. Amen.
0: Hail Mary, full of grace, the Lord is with thee. Blessed art thou among women, and blessed is the fruit of thy womb, Jesus.
1: Holy Mary, Mother of God, pray for us sinners, now and at the hour of our death. Amen.
0: Hail Mary, full of grace, the Lord is with thee. Blessed art thou among women, and blessed is the fruit of thy womb, Jesus.
1: Holy Mary, Mother of God, pray for us sinners, now and at the hour of our death. Amen.
0: Hail Mary, full of grace, the Lord is with thee. Blessed art thou among women, and blessed is the fruit of thy womb, Jesus.
1: Holy Mary, Mother of God, pray for us sinners, now and at the hour of our death. Amen.
0: Hail Mary, full of grace, the Lord is with thee. Blessed art thou among women, and blessed is the fruit of thy womb.

0: Blessed art thou among women, and blessed is the fruit of thy womb, Jesus.
1: Holy Mary, Mother of God, pray for us sinners, now and at the hour of our death. Amen.
0: Hail Mary, full of grace, the Lord is with thee. Blessed art thou among women, and blessed is the fruit of thy womb, Jesus.
1: Holy Mary, Mother of God, pray for us sinners, now and at the hour of our death. Amen.
0: Glory be to the Father, and to the Son, and to the Holy Spirit.
1: As it was in the beginning, is now, and ever shall be, world without end. Amen.
0: O my Jesus, forgive us our sins, save us from the fires of hell, and lead all souls to heaven, especially those most in need of your mercy. The fourth glorious mystery, Mary is taken up into heaven. Mary offered God not only her soul, but her body as well. God needed it to fulfill his plan of salvation. For Jesus to become man, he had for 9 months to become inseparably one flesh with his mother. She is the flesh and blood of Jesus, the Holy One, whom the Lord will not allow to see corruption. So when her life is over, she is taken body and soul into heaven. Under her protective mantle, all Christians gather to form the church. May the prayers of this woman, clothed with the sun, bring Jesus to us and to the whole world. Our Father, who art in heaven, hallowed be thy name. Thy kingdom come, thy will be done on earth as it is in heaven.
1: Give us this day our daily bread, and forgive us our trespasses, as we forgive those who trespass against us. And lead us not into temptation, but deliver us from evil.
0: Hail Mary, full of grace, the Lord is with thee. Blessed art thou among women, and blessed is the fruit of thy womb, Jesus.
1: Holy Mary, Mother of God, pray for us sinners, now and at the hour of our death. Amen.
0: Hail Mary, full of grace, the Lord is with thee. Blessed art thou among women, and blessed is the fruit of thy womb, Jesus.
1: Holy Mary, Mother of God, pray for us sinners, now and at the hour of our death. Amen.
0: Hail Mary, full of grace, the Lord is with thee. Blessed art thou among women, and blessed is the fruit of thy womb, Jesus.

0: Mary, full of grace, the Lord is with thee. Blessed art thou among women, and blessed is the fruit of thy womb, Jesus.
1: Holy Mary, Mother of God, pray for us sinners, now and at the hour of our death. Amen.
0: Hail Mary, full of grace, the Lord is with thee. Blessed art thou among women, and blessed is the fruit of thy womb, Jesus.
1: Holy Mary, Mother of God, pray for us sinners, now and at the hour of our death. Amen.
0: Hail Mary, full of grace, the Lord is with thee. Blessed art thou among women, and blessed is the fruit of thy womb, Jesus.
1: Holy Mary, Mother of God, pray for us sinners, now and at the hour of our death. Amen.
0: Hail Mary, full of grace, the Lord is with thee. Blessed art thou among women, and blessed is the fruit of thy womb, Jesus.
1: Holy Mary, Mother of God, pray for us sinners, now and at the hour of our death. Amen.
0: Hail Mary, full of grace, the Lord is with thee. Blessed art thou among women, and blessed is the fruit of thy womb, Jesus.
1: Holy Mary, Mother of God, pray for us sinners, now and at the hour of our death. Amen.
0: Hail Mary, full of grace, the Lord is with thee. Blessed art thou among women, and blessed is the fruit of thy womb, Jesus.
1: Holy Mary, Mother of God, pray for us sinners, now and at the hour of our death. Amen.
0: Glory be to the Father, and to the Son, and to the Holy Spirit.
1: As it was in the beginning, is now, and ever shall be, world without end. Amen.
0: O my Jesus, forgive us our sins, save us from the fires of hell, and lead all souls to heaven, especially those most in need of your mercy. The fifth glorious mystery, the coronation of Mary in heaven. Mary's whole life was veiled in a mystery of faith. Even her son will not lift this veil when she is blessed by a woman in the crowd. Blessed are those who hear the word of God and keep it, he says. Now Jesus lifts the veil, and brightness streams from Mary's crown to light up all the hidden years of washing, cooking, sewing, sweeping, caring for her own, and dealing with her neighbors. It was all for Jesus. In her, Jesus has raised up the lowly. From being looked on as of no importance, she is now Queen of Heaven. Lord, may our insignificant lives and our quiet and hidden service of you form a bright crown for us in glory. Our Father who art in heaven, hallowed be thy name. Thy kingdom come, thy will be done on earth as it is in heaven.
1: Give us this day our daily bread, and forgive us our trespasses, as we forgive those who trespass against us. And lead us not into temptation, but deliver us from evil.
0: Hail Mary, full of grace, the Lord is with thee. Blessed art thou among women, and blessed is the fruit of thy womb, Jesus.
1: Holy Mary, Mother of God, pray for us sinners, now and at the hour of our death. Amen.
0: Hail Mary, full of grace, the Lord is with thee. Blessed art thou among women, and blessed is the fruit of thy womb, Jesus.
1: Holy Mary, Mother of God, pray for us sinners, now and at the hour of our death. Amen.
0: Hail Mary, full of grace, the Lord is with thee. Blessed art thou among women, and

0: Hail Mary, full of grace, the Lord is with thee. Blessed art thou among women, and blessed is the fruit of thy womb, Jesus.
1: Holy Mary, Mother of God, pray for us sinners, now and at the hour of our death. Amen.
0: Hail Mary, full of grace, the Lord is

0: Blessed art thou among women, and blessed is the fruit of thy womb, Jesus.
1: Holy Mary, Mother of God, pray for us sinners, now and at the hour of our death. Amen.
0: Hail Mary, full of grace, the Lord is with thee. Blessed art thou among women, and blessed is the fruit of thy womb, Jesus.
1: Holy Mary, Mother of God, pray for us sinners, now and at the hour of our death. Amen.
0: Hail Mary, full of grace, the Lord is with thee. Blessed art thou among women, and blessed is the fruit of thy womb, Jesus.
1: Holy Mary, Mother of God, pray for us sinners. At the hour of our death. Amen.
0: Hail Mary, full of grace, the Lord is with thee. Blessed art thou among women, and blessed is the fruit of thy womb, Jesus.
1: Holy Mary, Mother of God, pray for us sinners, now and at the hour of our death. Amen.
0: Glory be to the Father, and to the Son, and to the Holy Spirit.
1: As it was in the beginning, is now, and ever shall be, world without end. Amen.
0: O my Jesus, forgive us our sins, save us from the fires of hell, and lead all souls to heaven, especially those most in need of your mercy. Hail, Holy Queen, Mother of Mercy. Hail our life, our sweetness, and our hope. To thee do we cry, poor banished children of Eve. To thee do we send up our sighs, mourning and weeping in this valley of tears. Turn then, most gracious Advocate, thine eyes of mercy toward us. And after this our exile, show unto us the blessed fruit of thy womb, Jesus. O clement, O loving, O sweet Virgin Mary, pray for us, O Holy Mother of God,
1: that we may be made worthy of the promises of Christ.
0: Let us pray. O God, whose only begotten Son, by his life, death, and resurrection, has purchased for us the rewards of eternal life, grant we beseech thee, that meditating on these mysteries and the most holy rosary of the Blessed Virgin Mary, we may imitate what they contain and obtain what they promise through the same Christ our Lord.

0: The Chaplet of Divine Mercy.
1: In the name of the Father, and of the Son, and of the Holy Spirit. Amen.
2: You expired, Jesus, but the source of life gushed forth for souls, and the ocean of mercy opened up for the whole world. O fount of life, unfathomable divine mercy, envelop the whole world and empty yourself out upon us.
0: O blood and water, which gush forth from the heart of Jesus as a fountain of mercy for us, I trust in you. O blood and water, which gush forth from the heart of Jesus as a fountain of mercy for us, I trust in you. O blood and water, which gush forth from the heart of Jesus as a fountain of mercy for us, I trust in you.
2: Our Father, who art in heaven, hallowed be thy name. Thy kingdom come. Thy will be done on earth as it is in heaven.
0: Give us this day our daily bread, and forgive us our trespasses, as we forgive those who trespass against us. And lead us not into temptation, but deliver us from evil. Amen.
2: Hail Mary, full of grace, the Lord is with you. Blessed are you among women, and blessed is the fruit of your womb, Jesus.
0: Holy Mary, Mother of God, pray for us sinners now and at the hour of our death. Amen.
2: I believe in God, the Father Almighty, creator of heaven and earth, and in Jesus Christ, his only Son, our Lord, who was conceived by the Holy Spirit, born of the Virgin Mary, suffered under Pontius Pilate, was crucified, died, and was buried. He descended into hell. On the third day, he rose again from the dead. He ascended into heaven and is seated at the right hand of God, the Father Almighty. From there, he will come to judge the living and the dead.
0: I believe in the Holy Spirit, the Holy Catholic Church, the communion of saints, the forgiveness of sins, the resurrection of the body, and life everlasting. Amen.
2: Eternal Father, I offer you the body and blood, soul and divinity of your dearly beloved Son, our Lord Jesus Christ, in atonement for our sins and those of the whole world. For the sake of his sorrowful passion,
0: have mercy on us and on the whole world.
2: For the sake of his sorrowful passion,
0: have mercy on us and on the whole world.
2: For the sake of his sorrowful passion,
0: have mercy on us and on the whole world.
2: For the sake of his sorrowful passion,
0: have mercy on us and on the whole world.
2: For the sake of his sorrowful passion,
0: have mercy on us and on the whole world.
2: For the sake of his sorrowful passion,
0: have mercy on us and on the whole world.
2: For the sake of his sorrowful passion,
0: have mercy on us and on the whole world.
2: For the sake of his sorrowful passion,
0: have mercy on us and on the whole world.
2: For the sake of his sorrowful passion,
0: have mercy on us and on the whole world.
2: For the sake of his sorrowful passion,
0: have mercy on us and on the whole world.
2: Eternal Father, I offer you the body and blood, soul and divinity of your dearly beloved Son, our Lord Jesus Christ, in atonement for our sins and those of the whole world. For the sake of his sorrowful passion,
0: have mercy on us and on the whole world.
2: For the sake of his sorrowful passion,
0: have mercy on us and on the whole world.
2: For the sake of his sorrowful passion,
0: have mercy on us and on the whole world.
2: For the sake of his sorrowful passion,
0: have mercy on us and on the whole world.
2: For the sake of his sorrowful passion,
0: have mercy on us and on the whole world.
2: For the sake of his sorrowful passion,
0: have mercy on us and on the whole world.
2: For the sake of his sorrowful passion,
0: have mercy on us and on the whole world.
2: For the sake of his sorrowful passion,
0: have mercy on us and on the whole world.
2: For the sake of his sorrowful passion,
0: have mercy on us and on the whole world.
2: For the sake of his sorrowful passion,
0: have mercy on us and on the whole world.
2: Eternal Father, I offer you the body and blood, soul and divinity of your dearly beloved Son, our Lord Jesus Christ, in atonement for our sins and those of the whole world. For the sake of his sorrowful passion,
0: have mercy on us and on the whole world.
2: For the sake of his sorrowful passion,
0: have mercy on us and on the whole world.
2: For the sake of his sorrowful passion,
0: have mercy on us and on the whole world.
2: For the sake of his sorrowful passion,
0: have mercy on us and on the whole world.
2: For the sake of his sorrowful passion,
0: have mercy on us and on the whole world.
2: For the sake of his sorrowful passion,
0: have mercy on us and on the whole world.
2: For the sake of his sorrowful passion,
0: have mercy on us and on the whole world.
2: For the sake of his sorrowful passion,
0: have mercy on us and on the whole world.
2: For the sake of his sorrowful passion,
0: have mercy on us and on the whole world.
2: For the sake of his sorrowful passion,
0: have mercy on us and on the whole world.
2: Eternal Father, I offer you the body and blood, soul, and divinity of your dearly beloved Son, our Lord Jesus Christ, in atonement for our sins and those of the whole world. For the sake of his sorrowful passion,
0: have mercy on us and on the whole world.
2: For the sake of his sorrowful passion,
0: have mercy on us and on the whole world.
2: For the sake of his sorrowful passion,
0: have mercy on us and on the whole world.
2: For the sake of his sorrowful passion,
0: have mercy on us and on the whole world.
2: For the sake of his sorrowful passion,
0: have mercy on us and on the whole world.
2: For the sake of his sorrowful passion,
0: have mercy on us and on the whole world.
2: For the sake of his sorrowful passion,
0: have mercy on us and on the whole world.
2: For the sake of his sorrowful passion,
0: have mercy on us and on the whole world.
2: For the sake of his sorrowful passion,
0: have mercy on us and on the whole world.
2: For the sake of his sorrowful passion,
0: have mercy on us and on the whole world.
2: Eternal Father, I offer you the body and blood, soul and divinity of your dearly beloved Son, our Lord Jesus Christ, in atonement for our sins and those of the whole world. For the sake of his sorrowful passion,
0: have mercy on us and on the whole world.
2: For the sake of his sorrowful passion,
0: have mercy on us and on the whole world.
2: For the sake of his sorrowful passion,
0: have mercy on us and on the whole world.
2: For the sake of his sorrowful passion,
0: have mercy on us and on the whole world.
2: For the sake of his sorrowful passion,
0: have mercy on us and on the whole world.
2: For the sake of his sorrowful passion,
0: have mercy on us and on the whole world.
2: For the sake of his sorrowful passion,
0: have mercy on us and on the whole world.
2: For the sake of his sorrowful passion,
0: have mercy on us and on the whole world.
2: For the sake of his sorrowful passion,
0: have mercy on us and on the whole world.
2: For the sake of his sorrowful passion,
0: have mercy on us and on the whole world. Holy God,
2: holy mighty one,
0: holy immortal one, have mercy on us and on the whole world. Holy God,
2: holy mighty one,
0: holy immortal one,
2: have mercy on us and on the whole world.
0: Holy God,
2: holy mighty one,
0: holy immortal one,
2: have mercy on us and on the whole world. Eternal God, in whom mercy is endless and the treasury of compassion inexhaustible, look kindly upon us and increase your mercy in us, that in difficult moments we might not despair nor become despondent, but with great confidence submit ourselves to your holy will, which is love and mercy itself.
1: In the name of the Father, and of the Son, and of the Holy Spirit. Amen.
3: Thank you for praying along with us. We now join our regular program already in progress.
4: Yeah, does I look the palm muting in there? Yeah. That's cool.
5: This is one of those grooves where, like, you stay in the car till the song is over. Like, you know you have to get in, clock in, whatever. The song's on!
4: Yeah, this is like a Joe Satriani kind of vibe, you know? Or maybe like early Steve Vai, something like that.
5: Yep.
4: Pretty straight, then, yeah.
5: I like the fills.
4: Woo! Nice fill, yeah! Nice feel. That's like attitude.
5: Right.
4: Yeah, all playing that near the nut.
5: Yeah.
4: Those heavier chords. Love that, man. Now, in guitar, there's some songs like when you're playing Muse, they often play in drop D. They don't have anything like that for bass, right?
5: Not
4: there's
5: usually.
4: No, like, drop, you don't drop us.
5: I mean,
4: typically you're already lower register.
5: Yeah, typically, at least for me myself, and I know a couple other bass players that do this, is you play it like a five string, so you drop your E to a B, and then line everything up from there, so you can have the lower growl. That low B really resonates with certain songs, so it's kind of the same vein.
4: Yeah.
5: But I guess you call it drop B. You know, bring it down a little bit. But I have a five string, so I just go.
4: I was always wondering. You say you have four?
5: Well, I have a five string, so I have a four string Ibanez that I really love, but then my five string Schecter is, I mean, that B just, like, you just feel it.
4: Yeah.
5: So good.
4: Yeah, I love that. That is awesome. All right, my friends, I'm Deacon Harold Burke, Sivers, listening to Beacon of Truth on this Word of God Wednesday. 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Your Holy Spirit moment. When did you have an encounter with the Holy Spirit? What was that like? How, when did you come to the realization, you know, that the Holy Spirit was moving and working in your life? You actually felt the presence of God in a very powerful way. Would love to hear from you today. 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
4: 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Pam is a first-time caller, calling from Windsor, Ontario, our neighbors in the north, listening on Sirius XM 130. 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
6: Thank you. Thank you. Yeah, I had an interesting experience. My son was about 6 years old, and he kept having nightmares about this wolf with red eyes that was either in his room or outside in the window looking through the window at him. He just didn't want to go to bed. So one evening, I sat him in front of me, and I took the Bible, and I put it on my lap, and I wasn't really a Bible reader at that time. So I just looked up, and I said, Lord, help me with this. I don't know where to start. So I just opened it, and it happened to open to Ephesians chapter 6, 11 through 18, which I read, put on the full armor of God. So after I read
4: God, yep.
6: him, because he's so young, then the Holy Spirit came in through me, and Jeff, I was listening to myself teach, and you know what I mean? The Holy Spirit was obviously teaching through me, using me as a vessel, and I thought, what is going on here? It was the most, invigorating and different experience that I've had. I've had a couple more after that, but he never had a nightmare after. That was the end of them completely. So we would read the Bible before bed, too, in his little book, and we got into that more. And, and I believe in the power of God, power of the Holy Spirit, and my daily prayers always include, let your words be mine, your actions be mine, and your thoughts be mine. Because, you know what, I'd rather him being controlling me than myself, to be honest. So,
4: yeah. I love that because, you know, we also hear in the scriptures, don't worry about what to say, you know, that the Holy Spirit will give you the words, you know, but I love that because when your heart, Pam, is open to the Holy Spirit and, you know, you had the Bible, you open, you ask the Holy Spirit to come, Jesus, you know, send Holy Spirit, help me here. And bam, Jesus, okay, got you. Don't worry, I got you. Bam. And you know, I love moments like that, you know, and not only did it stop your son's nightmare? Even more, it brought you to a deeper level of intimacy with the Lord. It brought you closer to him through that encounter, through his encounter in the Word, right? Because, Pam, for us as Catholics, we go to Holy Sacrifice of the Mass. We are fed and nurtured by the Word. First, liturgy of the Word that prepares our hearts and minds and our souls to then receive him again, body, blood, soul, divinity, and the Eucharist. So I love that powerful encounter that you had that with you and your son, actually both of you. You were doing it on behalf of your son, but both of you end up having an encounter with the Holy Spirit. Thank you so much, Pam, for sharing your beautiful encounter, your beautiful story with us. Today on Beacon of Truth, Word of God Wednesday, break open God's Word for Pentecost Sunday. Would love to hear from you today. What is your Holy Spirit moment, your encounter, your Pentecost moment with the Holy Spirit? 833-288-EWTN. 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Suzanne, welcome to Beacon of Truth.
7: Thank you. I'm going to share a story from when I was 11. And this was before the Holy Spirit called me to be Catholic. But listening to your show and thinking about it, he had set me up as a child to be ready for Catholicism because the church we attended was very high church Methodist. We took communion at an altar rail. There were kneeling benches. And many, many years later, like 40 years, well, more than 40, I discovered that John Wesley was a very devout Anglican, and the words out of the Book of Common Worship for the Methodist Church, or used to be, is straight out of the Roman Missal for communion. But anyway, my mother had meant to get me baptized as a child. She had not known that divorce was in her future when I was very little. And so it ended up I didn't get baptized until I was preparing to be confirmed in the Methodist Church. And there were about 65 of us in this group, maybe more. And we were kneeling on the altar rail, and we were crowded in. I could feel, you know, the pressure of the other people, and it was just so crowded and uncomfortable. And, of course, I had to be baptized before I could be confirmed, and the minister that baptized me was a family friend. And when he baptized me, when he said the words in the name of the Father, Son, and Holy Spirit, suddenly I felt as though it was just me and him, and I wasn't crowded anymore. I had all the room in the world, and I could feel light from heaven pouring down over me. And I know that was the Holy Spirit, I guess, confirming what was happening. And that's something I've never forgotten. I wanted my own son to have a similar experience, but I don't think you can arrange that. I think it's going to happen when the Holy Spirit wants it to happen. But that was my first tangible encounter with the Holy Spirit.
4: Wow, how beautiful. You know, and you're about, you said 11 years old. And, you know, Jesus says, let the children come to me. You know, Jesus, why? Why does he say that? If you look in the scriptures, God doesn't wait until people are always older before he starts to work through them. David was a teenager when God chose him to be the new king of Israel when he killed Goliath. You know, Samuel, the prophet Samuel, who anointed David, was a child when the Lord called him to be a prophet, when he was in the tent with the priest Eli. You know, and he was sleeping, and the Lord said, Samuel, Samuel. And Samuel thought Eli was calling him. But, you know, Eli said, no, the Lord is calling you, right? The Blessed Virgin Mary, teenager, right? When she became the mother of God. So God often uses young people, even children. You know, St. Maria Goretti, you know, you look at some of the great martyrs of the church, and some of the great saints of the church were young, you know. So God uses even children, you know, doesn't withhold his love or his Holy Spirit from them, and can speak powerfully through them and through their witness. So I'm so glad that was your experience, Suzanne. I'm also so glad that you're also part of the Catholic faith now, too. God bless you, Suzanne, and thank you for calling today. Word of God Wednesday. We're breaking open God's Word for Pentecost Sunday. 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
8: Hi there. So my Holy Spirit, encounter was something that I didn't really expect. So as I was telling this call screener, when I was younger, I was quite the partier. I was always out going out and drinking and smoking weed and just doing whatever I wanted to do. And I was basically an atheist. I didn't care about anything but what I wanted to do. And now I'm a convert. I confirmed last year. And the not too long ago, and of course, you know, ever since then, I've married and got kids and all that and stuff and have a career. But not too long ago, I was bored. And for me, boredom is probably one of the worst things I can be, because that's when I start getting myself into trouble. And
4: yep.
8: I had the opportunity to go out and, you know, hang out with some guys I hadn't seen in a long time, and I knew that was going to wind up with me drinking and acting stupid, but I was going to do it. And I got in the shower to get ready, and I can't think of the name of the hymn that's played after communion, but I started hearing that in my head, and I kind of just wrote it off as, you know, a noise in my head. And while I was in the shower, it kept getting louder and louder, to the point that it was so loud in my head that I couldn't focus on the shower. I couldn't think about anything else. I just stood in the water, in the hot water, for probably 30 minutes, not doing anything.
4: Wow.
8: Finally, I gave up on what I was doing, got out of the shower, went to bed, and ended up not going out. I just texted my friends and said, hey, I can't make it, I'm sorry, and went to bed. And I feel like, you know, that kept me from, first off, getting in trouble with my wife, and also with me doing something that I would have regretted the next morning, you know?
4: Mm-hmm.
8: So it's and like I confirmed last year, I had an experience a couple of years ago after my brother's passing that brought me to faith. And ever since that point, it's just been, you know, of course I've had my struggles, but I've always relied on the faith to bring me back into it. And I feel like the Holy Spirit has really pushed me in that direction.
4: Yeah, what I love about your call, Alex, and all the people are calling today about these different ways that the Holy Spirit works in your life. It's not just one way, or, you know, we can't put a box around the Holy Spirit, right? So in your case, a song in the shower. Feel louder and louder and louder. That's the Holy Spirit saying, oh, come on, man. I'm convicting your conscience, right? You know, in the depths of your heart, you ain't supposed to be doing this. But what, you know, what is it? The spirit is willing, but the flesh is weak. So the Holy Spirit gave you a little spiritual boost there, Alex. And you did, and you responded to the Holy Spirit beautifully. You listen to the voice of God. It calmed those passions, wanting to relive those passions, those moments from the past. You know, you're not that person anymore. The Holy Spirit is mighty. Remember who you are now, Alex.

instrument of your peace. Where there is hatred, let me bring love. Where there is offense, let me bring pardon. Where there is discord, let me bring union. Where there is doubt, let me bring faith.

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4: This is Life News Radio. I'm Jim Anderson. The Organization of American States is the top forum for political dialogue in the Americas. On Friday, OAS led the fight against trafficking in persons to the front door of the abortion industry. When a trafficked woman becomes pregnant, two persons need protection as soon as the persons controlling the mother discover her pregnancy. Those traffickers are in league with the eugenic abortion industry. The OAS language encourages nations to pursue freedom for all women and their children. A leftist legal group is suing the Trump administration. The National Women's Law Center says it is serving minority military veterans in their lawsuit. And they say they want abortion to return to VA hospitals, as was done under the Biden White House. This is Life News Radio.
5: A culture of life has a rarely mentioned but very formidable enemy. Pornography is material that deceives its consumers into thinking that they possess beauty, while the reality is they are possessed by a lie. The first step may be to talk openly with your pastor or confessor. Reject the lie and recognize that a culture of life relies upon you.
4: In other stories, Oregon is making permanent the state funding of abortion. New Jersey legislators will soon consider allowing starvation for dementia patients. And a pro-life activist faces felony charges in a San Francisco trial this week for creating a 14-second video in front of a Planned Parenthood abortion business. The arrest of Anastasia Rogers could trigger a First Amendment fight over the city's ordinance banning such videos near abortion providers. For pro-life headlines, deliver

0: Okay, Theotokos, Kahare Tomene, Microchimerism, Gebira, and Proto-Evangelium. We only got the first one done, Marcus, so I have to talk really, really fast.
1: Okay, hit us with all four.
0: Okay, here we jump in. We're going to do four of them here in about 10 minutes or less. So, Kahare Tomene is a Greek word that is singular, feminine, perfect, passive, participle. I said Greek words are much more complex than English words. And first of all, it's singular, meaning it's just one person. It's passive, meaning it was done to her. And it means, the rest of it means that it is a word that has a past component and a present reality. In other words, what it really means is that it was an action completed in the past which effects still continue to the present. Mary was made full of grace. That's what it is. Hail, full of grace. Hail, you singular, done to you. You didn't do it. You done to you. You were made full of grace, full of the life of God in the past, and you still remain in that position today. That's what Mary heard when the angel said it, because that's what that word means. That is Mary's name in the mind of God. That's what John Paul II said. Kahare Tomene is Mary's name in the mind of God. Ding, ding, ding. If you can think about this, we see the foundations, the understanding of the Immaculate Conception. She's full of grace from the very instant of her conception. Mary was totally preserved from sin. That was in the past, and she remains in that state today. So there we have Kahare Tomene, and it means that she was full of grace all through her life. And you know, we were born, us, with a genetic deficiency. We were born without something we were supposed to have. We were supposed to have the grace of God. Adam and Eve lost that in the garden. Original sin is the deprivation of its sanctifying grace. Mary received that at her conception. So that is her new name in the eyes of God.
1: And that new name is so crucial because it redefines how we get to think about her. Let's move on from there.
0: Okay, and I said Mary was very perplexed by being addressed this way. Mm-hmm. Okay, microchimerism is, we've only discovered that lately. I don't think Mary knew about it because she didn't know all of the scientific discoveries we'd come up with. But first of all, Jesus is related to Mary very uniquely because he does not have a earthly father. So he carries her DNA. Her genetic code is what is woven right into his physical body, and he went to heaven and is seated at the right hand of God today in his physical body with Mary's DNA. Now, let's go to the next step here. Microchimerism is when a baby is in the womb of a mother, within the placenta, there is a transfer of cells back and forth between the mother and the unborn baby, which is called microchimerism. It's the transfer of cells from the baby's body into the mother's body through the placenta. And it is a transfer of the mother's cells into the baby's cells. Now, for those who say this is just a separate thing and it's just a blob of tissue, the facts are now coming out that this is very quite inaccurate. The very cells of Jesus in the womb of his mother, God made flesh, those cells migrated through the placenta into Mary. And if you look it up on Wikipedia or anywhere else, it says that they come through the cells and they establish cell lineages within the mother. And those cell lineages have been documented to multiply in the mother for several decades. Mm. So when Jesus went up into heaven, some of his physical cells were still in Mary. Now, just a quick tease, think of what that means for abortion. When a woman gets an abortion, some of her baby still remains in her. Now, let's go to the fourth. Gebira. This is defined as the great lady, the queen, royalty. Mm-hmm. When the angel said to Mary, you are going to have birth to a son and he'll sit on the throne of his father, David, I think Mary's, one of her first thought was, oh my goodness, I'm going to be a queen. Why would Mary think she's going to be a queen when she's a 15-year-old girl who just got announced she's going to have a baby? Because the kings of Israel all had queens, but the queens were not their wives. The queens were their mothers.

0: And the word Gebira means queen mother. Mm. And it's used 15 times in the Old Testament. King Solomon, who is called the son of David, who is a type of Jesus, who is called the son of David, he had 700 wives and 300 concubines. That's 1,000 women. That were his wives and concubines, 1,000 women. He was a very busy man. But it says that when his mother, Bathsheba, walked into his throne room, that he got up off his throne, he bowed down to his mother and then sat back on his throne. And he brought another throne and set his mother at his right hand. You know, Marcus, it's interesting. Look through English Bibles. It says in English, it says, then he sat on his throne and had a seat brought for the king's mother. But the word seat is exactly the same word as throne. Mm-hmm. He sat on his throne and had a throne brought for his mother, and she sat on his right hand. And from that point on, the queen mothers were known as the intercessors of the people. Ding, ding, ding, ding. What do we see there? Mary, the queen mother at the Cana wedding, when she's there and they ran out of wine, the queen mother went to her king's son and interceded for the people in Cana. This is what we can see in that story. And then we see it really appear again, the queen mother in Revelation 12:1, when we see a great sign appeared, a woman clothed with the sun and a crown of 12 stars on her head. Who's that woman? Well, of course, it's Mary. Now we get to the last one. Do we have time?
1: We have about 4 minutes.
0: Okay, well, let me just go back to this one a little bit. So the queen mother really is, we learn a lot about our faith by going back and looking at the Old Testament. Mm-hmm. The Old Testament is the foundation of the New Testament. The roots and the trunk are Israel. Mm-hmm. The branches, the leaves are the Christian of our us Christians. We came right out of the roots and the trunk of Israel and the Jewish people, and they had queens, but the queens were always the mothers. And in my movie, Mary, Mother of God, I'm standing on the walls of Jerusalem, and you can't even see me because the camera's so far back, and it slowly, slowly, it zooms in, and there I am, and I said, here we are, where the queens were the mothers, and Mary is our queen mother. When Jesus went to heaven, he assumed his mother up and sat her at his right hand, and that's why we call her the queen mother. Okay, we only got 3 minutes left now. I've been keeping track. We have proto-evangelium, which means proto, first. Evangelium is a Greek word for good news. So when we evangelize, we tell people the good news. Proto-evangelium means the first good news. Mary is part of that first good news. In Genesis, Adam and Eve fell. They messed up everything. They twisted it. Oh, my goodness, what a mess we had. And God stepped in, even in the garden, right after that happened, and said, I will put enmity between you, Satan, and the woman. I'll put hatred between your offspring and her offspring. He shall crush your head, and you shall bruise his heel. This is a messianic prophecy, both in Jewish tradition and in Christian tradition, that God is saying, even at that very first moment in the garden when sin came, I've already got plan B in place. You guys screwed up plan A. So plan B is now in process, and I am going to put plan B into place, and it also involves a woman. A new recovery project has begun. And since it was a woman who tied the knot of sin, another woman is going to untie the knot of sin, which is what the fathers of the church said over and over again. It's a cryptic prophecy about Mary, a virgin, giving birth to Jesus, because it doesn't say the seed of a man, or it doesn't involve it says a woman, and that woman will give birth to a son, and that is a virginal conception of Jesus. Isaiah 7:14, the Lord will give you a sign. Behold, a virgin shall conceive and bear a son, and call his name Emmanuel. God walked with the children, with Adam and Eve in the garden. Now he's going to walk with us again in plan B, but in a very much more unique way. He's going to become a man, and actually Emmanuel, God with us, is going to walk around with us Plan B is put into place. She gives birth to a child. And then again, we go back to Revelation 12. We see a woman clothed with a son. And in that same chapter, it says she gave birth to a male child. And then we see in that same chapter, verse 9, the ancient serpent who is called the devil from the Garden of Eden. The whole story begins with a man, a woman, and a snake in a garden. And it ends in the book of Revelation with a man, a woman, and a snake again. But now the woman is Mary, the child, the man is Jesus, and the serpent gets his head crushed. Plan B is in effect. And there we have the five fun facts about Mary: Theotokos, Kahare Tomine, Microchimerism, Gebira, and Proto-Evangelium.
1: Steve, you did it.
0: We did it.
1: I was actually thinking, you know, we could pull this off, but we'd have to truncate it. Well, thank you so much. It was so beautiful. And I have no doubt our listeners have not only learned new things, but are probably wowed by just how amazing Mary's role is in their life.
0: Oh, yes. You know, from Protestant perspective that both of you and I came from, we really relegated Mary to the unimportant category. We kind of put her in the back file and never paid attention to it. But boy, Catholicism, we bring her right up front. She's very important.
1: Yeah. My guest has been Steve Ray, and he so beautifully shared with us five fun titles or words we can use to talk about the mother we love so much, our Blessed Virgin Mother Mary. And these are Kikari Tomine, Theotokos. check out the entire episode to have them all out. Thank you for joining us. I'm Marcus Peter.
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11: Hello, I'm Father Benedict Groeschel of the Franciscan Friars of the Renewal from the South Bronx, and this is the 13th and last segment of the series that we've been doing on Seek First the Kingdom of God. We began this series by talking about the idea of dynamisms, something that is a bit of a departure from where psychology and the behavioral sciences have been for a number of decades. And I was going back to the writings of some of the classic psychologists of the past, particularly Dr. Gordon Allport of Harvard University, but a number of other people in recent times who have touched upon the forces of life that generate human thought, aspiration, struggle. And so in order to make this simple, or try to make it simple, I used the word dynamism. Now, you can't cut somebody open and find a dynamism any more than you can cut them open and find an id, ego, or superego, or a genetic unconscious, or a thought, for that matter. But it's an idea that brings together biological, neurological, physical, psychological movements of a human being that cause them to exist and be able to make judgments. The ones we look at, and there are many, are the desire to live, the impulse to live, the desire for happiness, the desire to love and to be loved, the thirst for God, the thirst for a Messiah, a God or a Son of God who suffers. And in that one, I explained to you that I was theoretically presenting a Christian dynamism, which can only develop and be part of another dynamic system, which I think would be the system of life. We spoke about the desire for life after death, and then when that desire becomes focused by revelation, the desire for eternal life. There are many others. There are a dynamism that seeks security. It's a dynamism that seeks acceptance by other people to be recognized. And there's a dynamism of possession, which sometimes gets way out of hand. These are different energy traits, energy systems of human beings that differentiate us from the other creatures on the planet and make us go ahead. Now, my goal was to link these to the phrase of our Lord, the command of our Lord, seek first the kingdom of God. And the problem is that if a person's not integrated, if their dynamisms are basically not going in the same direction, they will be all over the place. And our Lord says this very, very clearly. There's a statement in Matthew 12, 30. He who is not with me is against me, and he who does not gather with me scatters. And the writings of many of the ascetics and saints of the past, including St. Augustine, St. Bonaventure, St. Gregory of Nyssa, there's the idea of us being scattered all over the place. And if we can get our different dynamisms and the force of our personality and energy together in one good direction, we would grow, we would be more open, we would be more receptive to grace, we would be able to make progress in seeking first the kingdom of God. Now, the first thing that anybody ought to do is take a look and see where their desires are. Our Lord says in the gospel, where your heart is, there your treasure shall be. And you probably will find that you want to be a good disciple of Christ, want to be a good Christian. The trouble is we want other things beside. We want comfort. We want acceptance. We want recognition. We want peace. One of them I forgot to mention, the desire for peace and happiness. I want to be a good Christian, but I don't want to carry the cross. Or if I have to carry the cross, please give me one that's, you know, a fiberglass or a styrofoam or something, has a little wheel on the end, perhaps in a pastel or earth tone. We want to be comfortable on our way into eternity. And frequently, this stands very much in the way of our seeking first the kingdom of God. Cardinal Newman, that very perceptive spiritual psychologist, tells us that God's providence has a place for each one of us. He says, I'm as important in my place as an angel is in his. I may not know what it is I'm called to do, but I will know it in the next world. And I will do what I am supposed to do if I only keep the commandments and follow God's will. But keeping the commandments and following God's will is a very, very tall order. And you want to be careful of something that Dr. Allport identified years ago, and that's external religion. There can be people who are very busy about religion. They're intrigued by religion. Everything they do is religious. But there's little inside. And they have little of the life of the Spirit. The Sermon on the Mount is aimed at these people. It says, go into your room and close the door, and your Father who sees in secret will see you. Our Lord constantly calls for an interior religion. And when Christianity has been discredited, and has been discredited many times by almost all of its followers, it's because other people hearing us preach a spiritual doctrine see us preoccupied with the external things of the world. Every Christian denomination that has a spirituality worthy of mention teaches that the life of the Spirit is first of all interior, in the heart, in the soul, in the mind, in the desires, in the hopes, in the dynamisms. And once that's true, then you can begin to do good things outside. Outside my little house where I live, at the retreat house, I have a little hermitage on the side, sort of. I have a stone, and on it says, do not do great things. Do little things with great love. Mother Teresa. And it's an important sign to remind me that we're all doing little things, but we do them with great love. I think if you asked our Holy Father, who's traveled throughout the world, who's seen greater numbers of people probably than any other person alive on the planet today, probably seen and been in the presence of more people, perhaps than any human being who ever lived. And you asked him, did he do great things? If his own writings tell you what he would say, he would tell you, no, I've only done little things and tried to do them with love. What does it mean to do things with love? It means that we do things in order to please God and to help our neighbor. It doesn't mean that we have to be a patsy. It doesn't mean that we have to go through life smiling like a mannequin. It doesn't mean, it doesn't mean that we just have to be nice. Oh, sometimes you have to be nice. But the word nice comes from the Latin word for being stupid, nescire. It means to be stupid. And if Christianity is nothing more than being nice, it's never going to lead anybody to the kingdom of God. Was our Lord being nice when he said, the time has come and the kingdom of God is at hand. Repent and believe the good news. Was he being nice when he argued with the scribes and Pharisees. No, or when he threw the money changers out of the temple. No, he wasn't being nice. Christianity is about being good. And it's important to remember that, because as religious prejudice grows in the United States, and particularly hostility to the Catholic Church grows, and some of our critics and some of our slanderers obviously will not have goodwill. They will know that they are distorting the truth if they have any idea what the truth is. You still have to pray for them. Because Jesus says in the gospel, love your enemies, do good to them that hate you, and pray for them that persecute and calumniate you. When St. Thomas More was condemned to death by the Privy Council under Henry VIII, he prayed at the end of the condemnation that he and those who condemned him, who had once been his friends, would all one day together be merry in heaven. That's forgiving your enemies. And we Catholics, we Christians, we religious people are going to have more and more enemies in this country and in Western civilization. The relentless attack of the media on religion, and especially on Christianity and the church, is going to lead to the rise of considerable religious prejudice. Some people will see through it, and some people will not. But it will require of us that we take the words of the gospel very seriously. Do not worry about what you ought to say, because you will be given words and wisdom. And he says, how blessed are you then when men shall revile you and say all manner of evil things against you for my sake. Be glad and rejoice. You know, that's a dynamic statement. How could you be glad and rejoice? Because every power in your being, the desire to live, the desire to be at peace, the desire to love and to be loved, all of these desires, including the desire for eternal life, come together. And this is why we see the remarkable thing of the martyrs rejoicing in their suffering. St. Peter says we should rejoice to suffer with him because he has suffered for us. This is in 1 Peter 4, at the end of the section. Read it over, and it's marvelous. Let us rejoice with him who has suffered for us. Now, St. Paul has done some beautiful things on integration. You know, St. Paul, as I told you at the beginning of this series, is psychologically the most interesting person in the Bible. Our Lord is the most mysterious person. But there's all sorts of things about our Lord that we can't know. And stupid people say if you can't know them, and they don't exist. That's one of the dumbest things I ever heard in my life. Our Lord is a man of superlative and infinite mystery. Everything about our Lord is unfathomable, inscrutable, unprecedented, and even in heaven will be beyond our comprehension. You know, there are people around that will tell you what Jesus knew and what he didn't know. The Blessed Virgin Mary in eternal life, neither now or ever, will totally understand her Son, because he's infinite. But there's all sorts of people who took a weekend cram course in something, and they know what Jesus was thinking. It's not very wise. But this fellow St. Paul, St. Paul, I argue with him all the time. And I'm amazed. And I understand him because I grew up in a Jewish neighborhood, and he's very Jewish. He says, are they Jews? So am I. Are they Pharisees? So am I. And he is. Loves to argue, loves to ask questions. The other day I was teaching in a seminary, and nobody asked any questions, and I said, I wish I had a Jewish seminary in here, I'd get a question. But St. Paul, he's got questions, and he's got ideas. And just listen to this. Put off your old nature, which belongs to your former manner of life, and is corrupt through deceitful lusts, and be renewed in the spirit of your minds, and put on the new nature created after the likeness of God in true righteousness and holiness. Be renewed. Now, you know, when I was a seminarian, and many of us were going to be priests all our lives, we became acolytes, as we were called. They put on us a white robe, and they said these words: put upon yourself the new nature which is created after the likeness of God in the justice and holiness of truth. It was a white robe. It was supposed to symbolize to you that you were putting on a new nature. But I always behaved. The worst thing I ever did in school in my whole life was throw an eraser at another guy who was now a priest. So, you know, everybody was telling me I should be converted. If you grew up in my neighborhood, there wasn't much to be converted from, you know. We always went to Mass every day. It was later on that I got to know myself, that I was one of these externally religious people, and I had to work to put it inside. So, as Dr. Allport says, now, you have to go from being an altar boy to being a Christian. Nowadays, I work with many young people, including brothers and sisters in our community, who, as St. Paul says, form a manner of life and corrupt through deceitful lusts. Yeah, they know about all that. I don't know. I wasn't there. So, they know about it, and it's so beautiful. If you're a young person thinking of conversion, put on the likeness of God in the justice and holiness of truth, and your life will be changed. This Christmas, I gave a retreat to about 28 of our young brothers who haven't made their final vows yet. They're in temporary vows. And we had it up in a hermitage up in the Catskills, a little place. The land was given to us by a very fine lady, Rita Woodford. And we were up there in the mountains, quiet after the Christmas rush of giving out things to the poor. And I said to the young brothers, you know, I don't deserve you guys. You're too devout, too prayerful, too obedient, too humble, too much in love with the poor, too filled with adoration of Christ, too devoted to the Eucharist and to the Blessed Mother, too loyal to the Pope. I don't deserve this. I don't deserve this. And what had happened? They had put on the new nature, created after the likeness of God, in the justice and holiness of truth. That's what I'm talking about getting the dynamisms together. That's what I'm saying. We have to do that. And St. Paul is good about this. He says, put off your old nature, which belongs to your former manner of life, and is corrupt, and be renewed in the spirit of your minds. That's what he's great about. He says, then be imitators of God as beloved children, and walk in love as Christ loved us and gave himself for us a fragrant offering and sacrifice to God. Our divine Savior did not have to bring the dynamisms of his earthly life together. He was the Son of God. He is the perfect man because he is the Son of God. His person is always united to God. In this dumb age, you get people even as smart as Cousin Sakis, who got excommunicated from the Greek Orthodox Church for his troubles, portraying Christ as some weak, confused, sniveling thing. This is ludicrous. It's a complete misunderstanding of the New Testament, of the early fathers of the church, and of the great ecumenical councils of the early church, Nicaea, Chalcedon, Ephesus, all the way up to the 7th and 8th century about Christ. It's stupid. Christ is the perfect one, the spotless mirror of God, the Son of God. He says, "What one of you can convict me of sin?" But look at the rest of the people around him. St. Augustine says, "I will allow no mention of sin when it comes to the Blessed Mary, because of the dignity of her son. And it was Augustine who gave us the ideas from St. Paul of original sin. This is why the early Protestant reformers did not think that Mary had original sin, because of the dignity of her son. Now we have all this nonsense going on and everybody's confused. Go back to the faith. Open your Bible. If anybody doesn't have a New Testament of their own when this is over, I'm going to pray against them. I'll get the Carmelites to pray against them. Get a whole Bible. This is a beautiful Bible, Ignatius Bible. There's the New American Bible, Student Bible. That's very helpful. You don't have to get involved in a lot of complicated stuff. When the Holy Spirit gave it to us, he knew that most of us who were going to read it are schleps, and he gave us enough to read it. And for some reason or other, perhaps because of all kinds of skeptical teaching, people have stopped reading the Bible, or they listen vaguely to it. Please, I care whether you're a Protestant or a Catholic or Orthodox, if you're Jewish, read the Bible. Love the Bible. I'm convinced that the reform of Christianity and the reform of the Catholic Church in these days depends on people reading the Gospels on their knees with an open mind and a pierced heart. I can't tell you enough. And it will pull you together. It will pull together all of the dynamisms. And you will begin really to change. You will begin to change. And it will be very, very powerful for you in your life. I think it's important for us to realize that Christ alone is the one who leads us to salvation. But you and I, we have something. We have a life. Admittedly, it's been wounded by original sin. Admittedly, it has been more wounded by our own personal sin. But Christ is waiting there to forgive us and to give us his own grace. You know, there's a lot of talk about people, about what they're going to do for God. It always makes me sick. What am I going to do for God? Not much. Makes me sick. What is God going to do for us? And when I'm going around in airports and things like that, kindly people come up and say to me, "Oh, Father, I saw your program, or I watched EWTN, and it was very helpful." And I always say to them, "I'm so pleased. I'm glad to know that it was helpful. But I want to tell you for sure that its helpfulness is the work of the Holy Spirit. I'm very grateful that people thank me, but I'm much more grateful that the words have been helpful. Believe me, I may be stupid, but I'm not so stupid that I think I pulled this off myself. Left to my own devices, I know exactly what I would be." You ever ask yourself, what would you be without grace? Oh, I wouldn't be a crook. I wouldn't be a confidence man. I wouldn't be a murderer. No. I'd be what my other identity is. I'm a psychologist. Maybe I'd be a psychiatrist. I would have had more time to study. And I'd be charging patients $150 an hour to lead them from misery to unhappiness. I'd probably be divorced twice because nobody could put up with me. And I'd have a couple of bratty, yuppie kids who wanted more money. And I'd be roaming around close to the age of 70, saying to myself, "What's this about? Was this trip necessary? Where are we going? What?" That's what I'd be. I don't want to be that. I don't want to be that. I have friends, good people, sympathetic, compassionate people who are in that boat, and I pray for them every day. But I don't want to be that. No, not at all. Not for a minute. Because we know where we're going, and we know how to get there, and we know how to lift up our hearts and bring together the dynamisms of life, to seek peace where it can be found, to find love where it can be found, to love in the name of Christ. And we can do all of this because he has been merciful to us. I can't imagine a better text to end this whole series on dynamisms with. For this reason, this is, by the way, St. Paul, Ephesians 3:14. For this reason, I bow my knees before the Father, from whom every family in heaven and on earth is named, that according to the riches of his glory, he may grant you to be strengthened with might through his Spirit in the inner man, that Christ may dwell in your hearts through faith, and that you, being rooted and grounded in love, may have the power to comprehend with all the saints what is the breadth and length and height and depth, and to know the love of Christ, which surpasses all knowledge, that you may be filled with all the fullness of God. Pray for me, and I will pray for you. And if you don't believe, I'll pray specially for you. And if you have some other beliefs, let's pray for each other. And those of us who have been given the faith of Christ, let us fall every day at his feet and ask him, who alone can save and bless the world, to save and bless it right now. Amen.
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1: God, our Creator and Redeemer, by your power, Christ conquered death and returned to you in glory. 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We ask this through Christ our Lord. Amen.
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5: Welcome back to the Word on Fire Show. I'm Matthew Petrusik, Senior Director of the Word on Fire Institute and the host of the Word on Fire Show. Thank you for joining us. The faithful recently rejoiced at the news that Bishop Fulton Sheen, the great American evangelist who lived from 1895 to 1979, has moved forward in the canonization process. The Vatican recently announced that he will soon be beatified, which is one step away from being declared a saint. Looking back, what kind of enduring impact has Fulton Sheen had on evangelization and the church? Looking forward, what can we continue to learn from him today? Here to celebrate Sheen's legacy and how the great communicator continues to shape Word on Fire's own evangelical mission is Bishop Robert Barron. Welcome back to the studio, Bishop.
6: Thanks, man.
5: So today we're looking at the great Bishop Fulton Sheen.
6: Yeah.
5: Celebrating his legacy and looking at his ongoing impact, not only at Word on Fire, but on the church and culture more broadly.
6: Yeah.
5: We recently received news that the church has moved to beatify him. So for those in our audience who may not know what the process is, can you explain that process? What does it mean that he's been beatified, but he's not yet a saint?
6: Yeah. Beatus in Latin just means happy. It's kind of lovely. When you're beatified, it means that you're one step away from sainthood. So we're talking about the happiness of that person in heaven. So to be a saint, we would say, is to be in heaven. That's ultimately what it means. So it's the last step in the process. The church is very careful in the declaration of saints. You have to go through several stages. You know, when a cause is first introduced, and then the case has to be made. A kind of critical biography is written. There's various interrogations of witnesses and so on and so forth. And one of the key moments, this is where beatification comes in, is the church seeks a miraculous confirmation that the person's in heaven. And Sheen has an extraordinary miracle about a young baby born and who died, I don't know if the baby was born dead or died
5: didn't
6: right
5: have
6: after.
5: A heartbeat for 61 minutes.
6: I know. And the last version of the story I heard said the baby was actually in the morgue. And so when the priest arrived, the parents summoned the priest to pray, the nurse said, "Father, the baby's gone and the baby's in the morgue." And the mother said, "I want Father to pray." So, all right. They backed off. And the priest put a relic of Fulton Sheen on the baby's chest and prayed, I think just prayed the Our Father. And then the baby begins to cry. And the doctor at that point was flabbergasted, but then said, "Well, you know, the baby's alive, but I mean, he's going to be completely impaired and there'll be irreparable brain damage. He's a young, healthy, young, bright kid today, you know, named Fulton." So it's an extraordinary miracle. Now, the church, when you get one that you can verify, that's enough for beatification. You need a second one then to move to canonization. So he's very close now to being declared a saint.
5: Let's look at Bishop Sheen, the man, and in his teaching, his impact. Start with a brief personal and intellectual biography before looking at his impact on you and on Word on Fire and the work of evangelization here. So what are some key moments in his life and some sort of key ideas that he encounters that leads him to become the great Bishop Fulton Sheen?
6: Yeah, well, he's from my home state of Illinois, a little town called El Paso, Illinois, not far from Peoria, from a very simple background. Early on, he conceives the idea of becoming a priest. He's one of those people that's called, you know, very young, to become a priest. Studies in Illinois, studies also up here in Minnesota. He was for a time at St. Paul Seminary,
5: that's right,
6: where I send my students. then studied at Catholic U, and then finally at Louvain, the great Catholic University of Louvain. So he had a very rich, very thorough education, has a great love for philosophy and for St. Thomas Aquinas. I'll say this as a proud Minnesotan, Sheen's devotion to the Holy Hour, they say, credibly began up here at the seminary, that he had a professor there that impressed upon him the centrality of the Holy Hour, which then he practiced his whole life and then propagated to the world, really. But he had a very rich background, and when he returned home as priest of, you know, Peoria, everyone knew he was destined to be a professor. But the bishop at the time wanted him to spend a little bit of time in a parish just to kind of test his obedience, you know. And so the young, very gifted figure said, okay, I'll be a parish priest for a while. And then the bishop said, okay, off you go. And he was offered a job at Catholic University. Uh-huh. He remained there for many, many years. I think it was over 20 years. He was professor, philosophy, apologetics, religion at Catholic University. And then when he was, I think, about 50, in the early 50s, he begins his the TV ministry that he's best known for. But, you know, that's a very important moment in his life, that he had a long formation as a student, and then a long further formation, you might say, as a professor of theology. That's what made his public evangelical work so powerful. That's a little sketch, though, of Sheen's background.
5: One of the major theological contributions he makes is in this idea of the theology of the mystical body. Can you explain a little bit about what his argument is there?
6: Well, you know, it's very interesting. That theme of the church as mystical body is emerging in the early 20th century. So just as Sheen's born is in 1895, I think. So just as he's kind of coming of age and going through his education, and then it's under Pius XII. Now, a few decades later, he writes this great encyclical called Mystici Corporis, which develops that idea very strongly. It's this wonderful idea. The roots of it are ultimately biblical, in people like St. Paul, but it's reiterated in the theology of the 19th century, especially in Germany, that the church is not so much an organization. So we can look at a corporation, a business, a government, and we can see certain analogies with the church. It has offices and hierarchies and so on. But it's wrong to think of the church primarily as an organization. It's more like an organism, which means a living thing made up of cells and molecules and organs and constituting a body of interrelationship and interdependence under the headship of Christ, animated by the Holy Spirit. That's the church. We can pull out all kinds of ecclesiological implications from that, you know, and it gives you a much richer understanding of what it means to be a member of the church. Can you see how, and Sheen brought this out, from the mystical body theology comes a deep commitment to justice and concern for the poor and for the hungry and the homeless, because they're not just people having problems. They're members of the same body that I'm a member of. And so the healthy organ can't say to the sick organ, well, that's your problem. No, it's our problem, you know. So from the mystical body theology comes this very strong commitment to social action and Catholic action, social justice. And Sheen had that. His great book on the church, which develops these themes, ends with a reflection on Catholic action,
5: right.
6: Which I think is very, very powerful. Those are great themes prior to the council. Now, a show we could do sometime is why some of that didn't get carried through. Vatican II shifts to church as people of God, an altogether legitimate image too, but it tended to shift away from church's mystical body.
5: Yeah, right.
6: And in my judgment, that's a problem, that we set aside this extremely rich metaphor for the church. But it was very important for Sheen, yeah.
5: One of the quotes you've highlighted from Sheen is where he argues, I believe this is in his book, quote, "The church is the prolongation of the incarnation through space and time." Explain what he means by that.
6: I love that. And that's based in the Church Fathers. So the Word of God took to himself a body 2,000 years ago. We say the human nature of Jesus, right? It takes to himself this human nature and then uses that, this is Thomas Aquinas' language, as an instrument. So the Logos uses as an instrument the humanity of Jesus. So that humanity becomes an icon of the invisible God, as St. Paul put it, right? So Sheen, following the Fathers, would say, but then there was a second kind of incarnation. Again, analogy, kind of incarnation, whereby the Logos now takes to himself the mystical body of the church. Now think of Jesus saying to Saul, Saul, Saul, why are you persecuting me? See? So the Logos has now taken to himself the mystical body of the church, all of us who are cells, molecules, and organs in his body. He's the head. So it's a prolongation in that sense of the incarnation. So the church in its sacraments, in the liturgy, in the Eucharist, in the saints, in its the works of mercy, becomes Christ in the world. It's the way Christ continues to be present to the world. That's also a mystical body ecclesiology.
5: Another major theme in Sheen's thought is his theology of grace. So, Bishop, say a little bit about how Sheen conceived of and communicated how grace worked upon those who chose to accept it.
6: Yeah, he used an image. It's in his writings, but also I think in one of his TV presentations that I think is very rich, and I've tried to adapt it too. Sheen says that in the hierarchy of being, right? So you go from the lowest, like just basic elements, and through plants and animals, and then to human beings, and then to the spiritual. What you notice is there can be a lifting up of a lower element by a higher element, but it can never happen from below up. It has to happen through a condescension of what's above. Mm-hmm. Now, what I mean, so think of a mineral or something in the earth, you know, can be assimilated by plant life. The plant through the roots and all that can draw minerals into itself and raise it to a higher pitch, right? The mineral on its own can't do that. It can't become something higher without being drawn. Now, the plant can become something higher when the animal comes and devours it and eats it and then brings it up into its animal form of life, right? The animal, I mean, we're eating animals all the time. We assimilate them. Now we consume them and draw them up into our higher form of life. So following that principle, Sheen says, well, can we be drawn up into the spiritual order? Yeah. What we can't do is affect it on our own.
5: Yeah.
6: I can't say now, by my heroic efforts, by my great moral excellence, by my just, you know, up by my bootstraps, I will make myself a new creation. No, see, and there I would say, and Sheen, he's following Aquinas here, that's what the Protestants got right. That's what Luther saw clearly was, I can't save myself. There's no auto-justification. Do I need a graceful condescension from above? Yeah, absolutely. But here's the difference. Here's the Catholic difference. So mineral is just kind of dumbly assimilated. The plant, dumbly assimilated. The animal, dumbly eaten by us. But see, but we're subjects with mind and will. And so, yes, we need the condescension of grace, but then our cooperation with that grace, to use Catholic language. Yeah. We cooperate with the grace that's offered to us and thereby become divinized or spiritualized. Like Sheen, he's echoing Aquinas here all the time, is the purpose of the Christian life is not to make me a nice guy or make me a morally better person. I mean, that's fine, but, you know, Norman Vincent Peale can do that. The point of the gospel is to make me a new creation. I become transfigured and transformed and elevated. I'm now a son or daughter of God. I can't affect that on my own. That has to be through grace, right? Read the Council of Trent. You know, I mean, can I save myself? Absolutely not. Is grace indispensably important? Yes. Is grace always the first move? Yeah. And it's this principle of the condescension from above allows for the assimilation from below.
5: So looking at your own sort of personal engagement with Sheen, what are some early memories you have of him? And did he have any impact in your own journey to the priesthood?
6: Not much. I would say this. My parents loved Fulton Sheen. So my parents would have watched him on TV. My father was a great guy and very, I think of the John Wayne movie, The Quiet Man. He was like a taciturn man, you know, very practically minded. Ardent Catholic, you know. And I remember one time, somehow Sheen's name came up, and my father was in his chair, and he said, I liked what he said. I liked the way he said it. And I think that summed up the way a lot of Catholics felt about Sheen.
5: Yeah.
6: A lot in their generation would have seen him with great pride that on this major American TV network, competing successfully against Jackie Gleason and Frank Sinatra, is a bishop in full regalia. coming out in prime time and giving a 25-minute lecture without notes on the Catholic faith and culture. And I think a lot of Catholics legitimately took a lot of pride in that and in Sheen's popularity. So he was great for my parents' generation. Now, I'm the generation that came of age after Vatican II. So I go to first grade in 1965, the year the council ends. There was kind of a turning away from much of the preconciliar. We're reinventing the church. That's talk for another day. But my generation would not have followed Sheen. By that time, he wasn't on TV anymore. He dies, 1979? When I was at Catholic U. I remember, and he was, fondly remembered there. So by the time I'm coming of age, late 60s, early 70s, he was toward the end of his time and didn't impact us. But then I'll say this, largely through EWTN, because I think they started replaying his old shows, he begins to appeal now to the next generation after mine. Right. So when I come back to Mundelein Seminary to teach, I discover these young guys. They're the John Paul II generation for sure by that time. See, John Paul was Pope when I entered the seminary, but he hadn't had the impact yet.
7: Yeah, right.
6: But by the early and mid-90s, when I'm teaching, all of these guys were there because of John Paul II. And they came to love Fulton Sheen, especially the Holy Hour. And they begin practicing the Holy Hour. My generation, we didn't do that. I can tell you, we didn't do the Holy Hour. But my students were doing it. And I became kind of re-intrigued by Sheen because of that. I remember, I'm dating myself, but I had this collection of these little cassette tapes. But I began to play them in my car, and they were old talks of Sheen, like a retreat he gave or something. Well, they were darn good. They were smart. They were funny. They were insightful. They were spiritually rich. And they really had an impact on me. I listened to the whole, whatever that retreat was, and I still remember things from that. That commenced my own kind of rediscovery of Fulton Sheen.
7: What impact did he have on your decision to form Word on Fire Catholic Ministries?
6: A lot, because Sheen, I just saw him as he was the patron saint of evangelizing through media. And see, here's where I think there is a point of contact in a way between the two of us, because I had this very rich formation in philosophy and in theology, including Catholic U and a European. I went to the Institut Catholique in Paris. He went to Louvain, which was a few clouds away, from Paris. We both had a Catholic U connection, both a rich appropriation of especially St. Thomas Aquinas. And then we also come together this way. We both taught for a long time. So I taught at Mundelein from 92 until... Well, I became rector in 2012, so 20 years.
7: Okay.
6: He taught about 20 years at Catholic U. And then at that moment, so Word on Fire commences around 2000. I would have been 40 at that time. Sheen's on the radio by that time, in like his 40s probably, and then TV by his 50s. That's when now the Catholicism series and many things we're doing. So there is a kind of interesting parallel between the two. And I just saw him as someone who paved the way, especially, may I say, in the importance of that formation.

0: He's among some of the greatest lights in the history of the church. Why did you choose to focus on him in a whole episode?
1: Yeah, and you know, it's not because I think Fulton Sheen is an intellectual at the level of Thomas Aquinas or Augustine, or that he's a, you know, a founder of an order like Ignatius. So I'm not trying to exaggerate his importance. But I think I saw him as literally pivotal in the way he opened the door for this particular form of the new evangelization. Groundedness in the great tradition, but then willingness to use what the most contemporary forms of communication. Because, you know, there were a lot of people, I certainly heard this when I got started, Sheen heard it for sure. Like, oh, come on, television, are you joking? Can you do anything serious on television? And what do you mean, a primetime TV show, and you're going to talk about what? You know, so his more academic colleagues thought, oh, no, all this, you know, crude popularization. But I think Sheen proved that you can do it in an intellectually serious way and still a way that is compelling for a lot of people. I found that very inspiring, and that's why his portrait's out there.
0: You know, he's famous for making complex theological and moral truths both accessible and very attractive to large audiences, both Catholic and Protestant. In your judgment, how did he accomplish that?
1: Yeah, it's a combination of things. You know, all the great comedians and entertainers of the time admired him and noticed these gifts. I think it was Milton Berle said his comic timing was impeccable. And Sheen used humor a lot. You look at it now, a lot of his jokes are kind of corny, you know. But at the time, I think it was just, hey, there's a bishop up there, you know, wearing a cape, and he's telling a kind of a cute joke. I think people found that attractive, you know. And he did have a good comic timing and self-deprecation. He also had lots of rhetorical gifts. Again, it's funny. You look at him now, you watch him, and he strikes us maybe as a little grandiloquent, a little hyper-dramatic. But, you know, look, that he was coming out of a 19th century tradition. Think of, you know, the great orators of, like, Lincoln's time, and, you know, pose like this, and dramatic gestures and the voice. And so Sheen was coming out of that tradition in a way. And so, okay, fair enough. See, for us, the 60s are like this great watershed. And we were all taught to be much more casual and much more, you know, natural. So, okay, the rhetoric has changed. But Sheen had those gifts and knew how to use them. Part of it, too, was his looks. He was a striking-looking man. Yeah. He was like 5'5", maybe. So he wasn't a tall man. But he had an imposing physical presence, and everyone talks about his eyes. There was something about his eyes, deep set, penetrating, you know, and he knew how to use that. He had it like an actor's gift. John Paul comes to mind. You know, John Paul was trained as an actor and knew how to use his physicality and his presence, because he too had a very charismatic presence, and Sheen certainly had that. So he knew how to use these various gifts of communication. I think, too, like all great teachers, if you want to say, what's the one thing in common? It's a gift for analogy.
0: Yeah.
1: Is a teacher knows, okay, what do you know? Well, the thing I want to teach you is like it, but it's a little different. That's an analogy, right? Teachers always have a great gift for analogy. Like Picasso was asked one time, what's the key to your genius? And he said, I have an eye for visual analogies. So that was very interesting, you know, like the curve of the guitar is like the curve of the woman's body. And a lot of his painting is showing these analogies. But I think Sheen had that, a great gift for analogy.
0: Sheen also did not shy away from using sharp prophetic language to condemn the moral errors he saw in the culture and in the world, even in politics. How do you think he was able to do that without alienating his millions of viewers?
1: Yeah, because I think he established goodwill. I think they knew, okay, I like this guy, and he's smart, and you know, he appealed. This is very important. He appealed way beyond the Catholic Church. And he had that, it is a Catholic instinct to use like the natural law to find, you know, what are the things that we all have in common, Catholic, Jew, Protestant at that time. And they did. He appealed widely to Protestants by appealing to great American values and then these common moral values, I think, and basic biblical values. I think he built up goodwill, which enabled him then. He was a great opponent of communism and one of the greatest in the 20th century. And the communists knew it, and they were after him. They were watching him, and they were wary of him. Something I'll tell you, I was happy about, you know, recently I was bad-mouthing AOC and Mayor Mamdani, because they're coming out with these, I mean, frankly, Marxist formulations. And I just did a few, like, ex-posts. And I was very happy someone said, well, you know, not since Fulton Sheen has a bishop come out that strongly. I thought, well, all right, fine, I'll accept that.
0: Yeah,
1: I hate communism. I hate Marxism. And it's very, very dangerous.

0: And so when these politicians are just, you know, blithely trading in Marxist claptrap. So Sheen was against it like mad in the 50s, and I'm against it now.
1: So we'll soon turn to our listener question. But before we do, by way of conclusion, Bishop, thinking about how we can use the great gifts that the Sheen has to evangelization context today, while recognizing that both culturally and technologically things have drastically changed. I mean, it's hard to imagine 30 million people tuning into a primetime event, but perhaps we can hope. So what advice do you think Sheen would offer us on how to use or perhaps not use social media?
0: Yeah, but no, it's a good question. I don't know what he would say about that. Because, right, to see Sheen, you'd have to tune in your TV or your radio at a particular time, you know. And I think he would have appreciated social media, but also seen the real negative side of it. What would he say to people today? I think he'd emphasize the education side of it and read, and be grounded in the great tradition. He famously said that he made sure he ran every single word of Thomas Aquinas in Latin past his eyes. He read everything Thomas Aquinas ever wrote Latin. And I believe that. I think he would have done that. They say when he was preparing his talks, he would write them out in French and in Latin. And then he would practice them in those two languages just so they would get into his soul. And then he would deliver it in English, you know, without notes. And people find that amazing. He'd go on for a half hour without a note in front of him and end, you know, on the point. But like anybody else who makes it look easy, there's a ton of work that goes into making it look easy. And Sheen had that kind of, you know, dedication.
1: What kind of counsel or perhaps caution do you think Sheen would offer to the now, and you've just pointed to this, multitudes of self-identified Catholics who go online, turn on their camera, get the microphone, and claim to, you know, speak on behalf
0: of the
1: church?
0: I think he'd be wary of them. I think he'd be wary, and he want to make sure they have the requisite formation. Something, you know, I've said this at bishops' meetings. We monitor textbooks. We monitor catechetical programs. We give imprimaturs. We certify professors. We do all those things. But let's face it, most people today, they're not getting their instruction from books and pamphlets and university courses. They're getting it from the internet. So why aren't we having more control over the internet? And I still think that's a good idea. Now, what that looks like precisely, I don't know. But I think we bishops, as teachers of the church, should have more control over what's being said in these social media platforms.
1: It has gotten out of control, I think.
0: Yeah. And there, again, you know, you say, oh, censorship, but we do it in all the other areas.
1: Yeah.
0: You know, look at the mandatum. You know, we're asking professors to seek the mandatum that you may teach Catholic theology.
1: I think that's a good idea. Ask for a mandatum from every podcaster. Why not?
0: We actually talked about it. And, you know, now go back many years when I launched this, and there was an avalanche of protest, and, you know, he's trying to control us and everything. I thought, well, then we should stop imprimaturs and stop.
1: Well, it would be a benefit for the audience, too, to know, does this presenter have a mandatum or not?
0: Right. Right. So I think Sheen would be interested in that, you know.
1: And finally, Bishop, how would you like Word on Fire to carry on and advance Sheen's legacy?
0: Well, that's what we're doing, I think, you know, in a smart, beautiful way, using the media available to us to announce the faith broadly, widely, not dumbing it down, using the beauty and wealth of the tradition. I mean, all of that is Sheen inspiration for me. So that's the game.
1: Well, thank you, Bishop. Looking forward to the next one.
0: Yeah, thanks, man.
1: That does it for us today. Thanks for joining us on the Word on Fire show. 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
7: There are some saints and martyrs who were beheaded with a greater peace than I have when someone cuts me off on the freeway or my teenager's running late for school. If I find someone's driving me crazy, the problem isn't that person. It's me. Whenever someone disturbs your inner peace, your inner life is too disturbable. Jesus showed us in the way to Calvary that no one can take your hope, your joy, your peace, or even your love for them. No one can make you act or feel anything. When Jesus reigns in our hearts and minds, we don't hand over that kind of power to any human being. So if you're letting someone drive you crazy today, maybe God's telling you to build up the interior castle of your heart so that nothing disturbs you. But that comes from prayer. As St. Paul wrote from prison, do not be anxious about anything, but in prayer and petition with thanksgiving, present your requests to God. Then the peace that surpasses understanding will guard your hearts and minds in Christ Jesus. This is Chris Stefanik from RealLifeCatholic.com on EWTN Radio.
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9: Hi, this is Father Daniel Brandenburg from the Legionaries of Christ. Now, I don't know about you, but I am a sinner, and I need to go to confession. 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Priests are sinners just like you and me. We need God's grace. We are all falling short of what God calls us to. And confession not only wipes away our sins, but it also gives us actual grace. So I encourage you all to make a good confession, to trust in the Lord, and to grow in His grace. God bless you.
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11: Family, a prayer that we pray together is a powerful prayer. So please pray together with me, our EWTN Family Prayer. Today we pray in adoration. Holy Trinity, simple unity, mighty God, we humble ourselves before you, for you are holy and worthy of our adoration. We stand in awe of you who have always been and always will be. All things come from you, and there is nothing that exists that does not have its source in you. Thus it is that all thanksgiving is yours. All honor and glory and praise belong to you, O Holy Trinity, Father, Son, and Holy Spirit. Amen.
12: 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Fatherhood. Father's guest will be Devin Schott, the founder of the Fathers of St. Joseph. Tonight is all about revising the role of fathers.
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0: I believe my question is regards to she does seem to pop up more often than typically people would claim that, because some people claim like, oh, I've seen our Lord, you know, I've seen the vision of him, he's popped up, you know. Mm-hmm. People who claim to have seen Jesus, like, for example, the,
1: so like, why does Mary appear so much?
0: Why does she appear so much more than it appears, you know, Jesus does? Because, like I said, I want to, you know, give her that I'm kind of stuck, you know, because I want to give her the respect,
1: yeah,
0: you know,
1: yeah,
0: that
1: yeah.
0: respect and acknowledge her position. But at the same time, I also have this weird fear of taking away from Christ and giving it to her. You know, it's something like that.
1: I see.
0: Some people, like more Marian people, you know, they'd be like, you know, our Blessed Mother. And I'm like, and I still have that thing like, why can't you just pray to God for that? You know, why does that have to be through Mary? You know, like, I still kind of have that in my head, and I'm just trying to, like, wrap it around, like, you know, like yeah, like, what, you know, like, what exactly, besides being a guy.
1: Yeah, let me take a crack at that and see if it helps.
0: Yeah, if you can understand what I was asking through that rambling, basically.
1: I do. I think I've got it. I think I've got it. And if I don't, you can set me straight. One of the reasons Mary's such a big deal is because the spiritual battle from the beginning to the end of the Bible is between the devil and the woman. Now, you see this first in Genesis 3, in verse 15, when God puts a curse on the serpent. He says, I'll put enmity, like strife, between you and the woman. Between your seed and her seed, he shall bruise your head and you shall bruise his heel. And so often there's this debate about what do we mean by, because the Hebrew there actually says it shall bruise your head and you shall bruise its heel. So what's meant by that? But I want to actually leave that aside and say, isn't it weird that, number one, the enmity is between the devil and the woman rather than the man, and number two, that the seed is measured through the woman rather than the man. And these are all connected, because seed, zera in Hebrew, was normally measured through the man. The man provided the seed, and the woman was kind of the fertile soil. There's only one other time in the entire New Testament where the seed is measured through the man, and that's when it's talking about Abraham's children with Hagar compared to his children, like his descendants with Sarah. So they're called the seed of Sarah and the seed of Hagar, because you can't say the seed of Abraham because he's the father on both sides of the family tree. So with that one exception, the seed is always measured through the man. So why here is it measured through the woman? Well, the answer should be clear, because the seed of the woman foretold is not Eve's son Cain, it's Mary's son Jesus, that he is the one. And because he has no human father, the seed is measured through the woman, which means that the woman here, the virgin mother of Jesus, is Mary. That the conflict is between the devil and Mary. And in Revelation 12, we see the devil, Revelation 12:17, the devil is angry with the woman and will not to make war on the rest of her offspring, on those who keep the commandments of Jesus, of God, and bear testimony to Jesus. That you are the son of Mary, and the devil hates Mary. So she appears, she brings 10 million people in Latin America to Christ, and she's an important player from the beginning to the end of the Bible. Obviously, much more could be said. We'll have to do that another time.
2: 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That music means we got to go, but if you hang on the line, we'll send you a copy of Joe's book, The Early Church Was the Catholic Church, just for the price of an address to send it to you. Joe Heschmeyer, our guest, off to bed with you. Thanks for doing this, Joe, but I know you're tired. Good night.
1: Sounds good.
2: All right, indeed. We'll see you tomorrow, God willing, right here at Catholic Answers Live.
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13: 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I'm a construction worker, electrician with IBW Local 46. And I discovered Sacred Heart Radio probably about 1 to 2 years ago, shortly after my reversion to the Catholic faith. 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